0: news.
1: National Radio News.
2: Good morning, I'm David Cameron. Voting is underway in the southern New South Wales seat of Farrer. The federal by-election was prompted by the resignation of former Liberals leader Suzanne Lee. The main contest appears to be between One Nation's David Farley and Independent Michelle Millthorpe. Labor did not stand a candidate. The Australian Electoral Commission says around 40% of voters have cast their vote early. The Governor-General will be presiding over a debate at the Melbourne's Royal Exhibition Building this weekend. The debate is part of events to mark 125 years since the opening of Australia's Federal Parliament. Head of History and Technology at Museums Victoria, Dr. Michelle Stevenson, told National Radio News it's an opportunity for the community to celebrate the milestone and to showcase significant historical objects.
3: So we've got the state landau, which carried the Duke and Duchess through the streets of Melbourne to the Royal Exhibition Building for the opening on the 9th of May, 125 years ago. We'll also be celebrating Victoria's incredible diverse community, everything from African drumming to Greek dancing and maypole dancing.
2: Australians are ready to use artificial intelligence, but a lack of trust is holding them back. A survey by the Tech Policy Design Institute has found just 1% of Australians have complete trust in AI, while 44% say they have little or no trust it will be used responsibly. The Institute's Johanna Weaver says many want to see the government step in to provide more guide rails for the technology.
4: Things the government can be doing is making clearer to Australians how existing laws already apply to artificial intelligence. They need to follow through on promised reforms like privacy and digital duty of care. And we also recommend that they ensure that we've got consistency for businesses that are operating across multiple different sectors.
2: US Secretary of State Marco Rubio says Washington is expecting a response from Iran within the next 24 hours to its latest proposal to end the war. Iranian forces have clashed with the US in the Gulf, with both sides blaming each other for the exchange of fire. Marco Rubio says he hopes the response from Iran on their proposal will be reasonable.
5: We're expecting a response from them today at some point. We have not received that yet. Perhaps that will come. Their system is still highly fractured and a bit dysfunctional as well. So that may be serving as an impediment. I hope it's a serious offer. I really do.
2: King Charles has released a video birthday card to Sir David Attenborough. The British natural historian and broadcaster is celebrating his 100th birthday. In a clip that sees animated animals delivering his well wishes, King Charles thanks Sir David for highlighting the need to preserve the planet.
6: You have revealed the beauty and wonders of nature to audiences around the world in new and marvellous ways. In so doing, you have shared my determination to highlight the urgent need to protect and preserve this precious planet.
2: Sport, and in the Super Rugby, the Chiefs defeated the Reds 31 points to 21, taking them to equal first on the competition ladder with the Hurricanes. The Crusaders claimed a 16-point win over the Blues. And in the netball, a 20-point win for Adelaide Thunderbirds over West Coast Fever 65 to 45. This afternoon, the Swifts host the Lightning in Sydney.
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7: And good morning, everyone. Thanks to Demetra and Jean for Weekend Brekkie. 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
7: And good morning again, everyone. Today, Saturday the 9th of May, we come to you absolutely live from the Victorian Pride Centre in Melbourne in this Joy's 33rd year. This is your Saturday Magazine. We're proudly Joy 94.9's longest-running news, current affairs and comment show. 30 years continuously on air, and it's actually my 16th year as host.
0: Happy birthday.
7: Thank you. We proudly bring you this Saturday the 9th of May show. I'm Macca. Jack is on panel. Thank you, Jack. Thanks to our executive producer, Kenny Hill, to our podcaster, James, and my special co-host, Fiona Patton. Now, Fiona, good morning to you and
0: good
7: Kenny
0: morning.
7: And
0: good morning,
7: Jack.
0: Everyone.
2: Good morning.
0: Good morning, listeners.
7: Let me give a quick pricey of who we've got coming up, because it's a good show.
9: Oh, yeah.
7: Then you and I are going to have a really big gas bag.
2: It's not like you
0: never,
2: at all.
0: Never.
7: Just for a change. Coming up shortly, Dr. Cameron McLaren, medical oncologist. And this is, you know, some important work.
0: Superhuman being.
7: On voluntary assisted dying, where we are with this in Victoria and Australia. Then Jed Kearney, the MP for Cooper, but also the Assistant Minister for the Prevention of Family Violence and Assistant Minister for Social Services. She wants to talk about the National Healthy Men Community Conversations. Then Rachel Waist... Waste away. Rachel Weston.
9: That's rude. So rude.
7: Rachel.
0: Wow, I can see a cool flute.
7: No, there was nothing in that, Rachel. Don't think that. Liberal Member for Prahran, Shadow Assistant Minister for Small Business and Hospitality. Rachel, unsurprisingly, wants to talk about the state budget. The firebombing epidemic and how the Liberal Party retained Nepean in the state by-election. Then after 11, Nicholas Hurley, international fashion educator and designer. He's going to talk to us about the Met Gala red carpet hits and misses.
9: Mm, were you watching, Macca?
7: I missed it.
9: Funny that.
7: Yeah. although I did see that picture of Richard Pratt in that pink outfit, which, anyway, courageous. Michael Wilson, who's a research fellow at Movember. I want to talk about men's health and the history of Movember and what they've achieved, what they'd like to achieve, and, you know, men's mental health. And then following that, Paul Horwell, also a regular host and panel operator. Paul is also the CEO of the Victorian Pride Centre. He's up at the exhibition buildings, and there's a celebration there of 125 years of Victorian Parliament, but also the exhibition buildings was Australia's first... was where the federal parliament was established.
0: Established, but didn't sit.
7: Didn't sit. Oh.
0: So, in fact, they took over the Victorian parliament.
7: Yes.
0: So they kicked the Victorian government out and they sat in the exhibition hall.
7: Yes.
0: Ah. And the federal parliament sat in the Victorian parliament.
7: So Paul's going to try and grab some interesting people, and I said to him, you know, find out some trivia. So Fiona's already given us some.
0: Oh, I can't. Yeah.
7: But
0: Of it is true.
7: Some of it is true. Well, trivia always has a basis in fact.
9: Jack, you can fact check throughout the show.
2: Yeah. Oh, don't give me that. I don't want that.
9: You'll be busy.
2: Nope.
7: So the big news of the week, of course, today is the Farrah by-election. Mm. The so-called ISIS brides. Reserve Bank lifting the cash rate. The inland rail... that's, you know, the train's not going anywhere. Mm-hmm. The Archibald Prize.
0: Beverage is getting a station.
7: I'm just going to call it the rat virus. And David Attenborough, 100 years old. Where shall we start? Let's go with the rat virus first. Yeah. What do you... it's a six-week incubation period. It does seem that the World Health Organization has actually been on this right from the start, but doesn't do... wonders for the reputation of taking a cruise, does it?
0: I have never, you know, after...
9: Have you done a cruise, Fiona?
0: No, I haven't. Although, strangely, like a fun fact, my parents, we used to travel a lot as children. My dad was posted places, and they would choose to go by ship instead of plane. So we've done some long cruises, but that was a long time ago.
7: And cruising was very different then.
0: Very different.
9: we know you've done some cruising.
2: It can still be very different now.
9: The family
0: There's
7: we're talking about cruises, not cruising.
0: There's the Pooh Cruise.
7: Oh, yes. Oh,
0: show God. That was on
7: which
0: Netflix.
7: Which my partner always, when I once tried to persuade him about, oh, when we go on a cruise, and he goes, I'm not doing a dump in a plastic bag.
0: I agree with him.
2: Go camping.
0: I totally agree with him. But it's interesting because I think we first heard about this virus when it was a famous actor

0: where Pauline Hanson is, I don't know if she wears pearls, but if she was, she'd be clutching them, wondering, are they going to get across the line, or is the Independent going to win? Interestingly, the opposition parties, the official opposition parties, are preferencing One Nation, effectively.
1: Mm.
0: So who knows what this result will say? We had the Nepean by-election. Mm. What's your thoughts, Fiona? Do you actually, a listener, Mel asked, has Fiona ever met Pauline Hanson?
2: No, but she often talks about me.
1: Oh.
2: So that was quite, I used to, you know, you'd get, well, I'm sure I'm not alone in doing Google searches of myself.
3: No, not at all. You know, but, what did you find?
2: But when I was in Parliament, she would regularly talk about what I was doing in Parliament and how terrible I was.
4: No.
2: I don't think she's ever said anything nice.
4: What did you do in
2: nice.
4: Particular to upset the Hanson?
2: Oh, look, whether it was...
3: Where do you start?
2: I mean, abortion, drug law reform, I think electoral reform. You know, she says she's in favour of things like assisted dying, but then criticises any...
0: Well, she said she was in favour of...
2: Changes.
0: She would accept the public's vote on marriage equality.
4: And then didn't.
0: Mm. Yeah.
2: I think the one that really got her goat was when I tried to introduce anti-vilification legislation to protect people on the grounds of their gender.
0: Yeah.
3: Probably would have gotten her
2: disability.
3: Going.
2: Yeah. She wants to call a spazzo. Yeah. Pardon me, I'm quoting her.
3: Yeah.
0: Well, and of course, the by-election wouldn't be happening and if Susan Lee hadn't lost the leadership, because she cracked it and just said, nah, I'm going,
3: She was barely holding it together from the start, to be fair.
0: Well,
3: like, the coalition fell apart for the first time in how many decades?
2: Well, it fell apart, twice?
3: It wasn't entirely
2: they,
3: on
2: like,
3: her
2: broke
3: grounds,
2: up,
3: but, yeah.
2: made up, broke up.
3: Broke up again, yeah.
4: But Fiona, just, don't get me wrong, I'm no Susan Lee fan, but when you look at...
0: She speaks very highly of you.
4: Yeah, but there are... We forget sometimes that
2: I knew her mother.
4: They're humans, you know, and,
0: yes,
4: and there
0: of
4: was
0: course.
4: I did have a bit of sympathy when I saw how broken she was. You can't help.
0: No.
2: She had just lost her mother.
4: Yeah.
0: Yes.
2: You know, she had been supporting and had been living in the and her mother had been living in the area. You know, and then to be the first female to lead
4: that rabble
2: and to be under attack from the first second, to not feel like she had any support. And, you know, it's that old saying in politics, you know, you don't need to worry about the people across the aisle from you, you need to worry about the people behind you.
0: And as you know, Fiona, the only time, well, not the only time, you know, when a voter tells you they didn't vote for you, you know they're telling the truth.
2: That's right.
0: The ones that say they did vote for you, you're always thinking, I wonder if you actually did.
2: It was an interesting, there was just a little snippet, I think it was Michelle Grattan wrote in the conversation, looking at the vote for Farah at the Farah by-election, and 20% of people in Farah said that they had voted for One Nation, but it wasn't true. Because in actual fact, only 13% voted for One Nation, or less, I think it was actually 9% voted for One Nation in the last federal election. So there was a whole bunch of people who, you know, remember their last vote very differently. Mm. So,
4: yeah. But it's changing now. When I was listening to Hamish on ABC this morning, he was talking to people as they're exiting the polls. And there's so many what I would call the reasonable people. And I think of like my parents back in Scotland like this, who aren't particularly One Nation aligned, but they're just fed up. They're so fed up. And this is because we have compulsory voting in the UK. I know people stay at home. That's their way to...
0: But actually, the turnout was up 7 or 8%.
4: Mm.
0: So we're going to save that for after 11.
4: Ooh, okay.
0: We're going to talk about that.
4: We'll get Pauline on the line.
2: No, I think that would be really interesting because I was looking at some Redbridge polling about who is a One Nation voter.
0: Yeah.
2: So we can talk about that.
0: Ooh, exactly.
4: Okay. Right.
0: So stay with us, Macca and Fiona Patton, Kenny and Jack. Coming up after this short break, Dr. Cameron McLaren, medical oncologist. We're going to talk about his work in the field of voluntary assisted dying, where we're at in Victoria and Australia. Stay with us.
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3: Indeed. 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Macca, Fiona Patton, Jack's on panel. Kenny's running interference. Who's our next guest, Fiona?
4: Dr. Cameron McLaren, or Dr. Cam, who is a medical oncologist but has also been a really compassionate doctor around voluntary assisted dying, and was probably one of the first doctors in Victoria, which means the first doctors in Australia, to be practicing and to be assisting people through that, through voluntary assisted dying. He provides some of the assessments. I know he provides independent assessment, which is required in Victoria, but he's also been a person that, is standing next to someone when they...
3: So welcome, Dr. Cam, and I want to just at the start recognise the crucial role that Fiona played, and with support of folks such as you and others, to establish voluntary assisted dying in Victoria. Thank you, Fiona. That was a hard road, and we now have a situation where we have a system. Dr. Cam, where are we at in Victoria compared to the rest of Australia?
5: Oh, good morning, team. Thanks so much for having me, and I echo that with Fiona. Fiona, you might remember me fangirling you at one of the, I think it was the Southern Melbourne Integrated Cancer Service meeting when you presented there very early on in the piece. You were really in the lion's den of some you're in that several lion's dens over that course.
4: I remember that evening well. Yeah. I remember it well. I think it's the first and only time I've ever been to one of those sandy golf courses on the on that southeastern region. But yeah, you were very kind, and it was a pretty rough place. But yeah, I mean, as Macca was asking, you know, where does Victoria sit now? We were the first, but I'd say now we're probably lagging behind some of the other jurisdictions.
5: Yeah, that's certainly our take on it as well. We often say from leader to laggard. You know, I think when the legislation came in, I think it is pretty unfair to expect the legislation to be bang on. I think there were expected and unexpected consequences of the legislation, and that, I mean, simple as having some of the forms actually written in the legislation, so you can't even change a word in a form without a legislative reform. Yeah. Thankfully, there's been some amendments that have made significant changes. They're not going to come in until about April of 2027, unfortunately, though. So there is some light at the wouldn't call it the end of the tunnel, but there is some light mid-tunnel. I think there's a lot of work still to be done. We did get a chance to use our experiences to change how the legislation kind of unfurled across Australia, across the different states. And that was a really interesting process to be involved in a lot of that debate. So we can see now what changes we want in Victoria. We were able to enact them in those jurisdictions. Now it's time for it to come full circle and come back to us in terms of making those changes here.
4: Yeah, you're absolutely right. And there were some small amendments, some small legislative amendments that were made quite recently that, as you mentioned, will come into play next year. Well, what we've seen in the media recently was in response to Go Gentle's report looking at aged care facilities and access to assisted dying in those facilities, or sadly the lack of access and the lack of information. Before we get into that, just will any of those reforms that were passed the Parliament recently and coming in coming into play next year. Will they improve the situation in aged care facilities, or is this work that we still need to do?
5: I think a bit of both there, Fiona. So the biggest change that's being made is the removal of what we call the gag clause, which, well, I mean, the problem is not so much with the gag clause, but with people's misunderstanding of what it actually means.
4: Yeah.
5: So the gag clause, the actual wording of it says that a healthcare practitioner in the course of providing care to an individual may not initiate a conversation that is in substance regarding voluntary assisted dying. So that's quite vague.
4: Mm.
5: But the mere existence of this gag clause has really deterred a lot of people from public education, from discussions, and it's made institutions quite wary about what they do and don't put on their websites, what they do and don't communicate with their residents or their patients, and also be wary about what level of response they adopted in terms of where initially there was this tier system where institutions could be an information and referral tier versus, you know, all the way up to allowing administration and providing for practitioner administration. So that's intravenous administration by a medical practitioner on site. So many institutions adopted this, we'll just say no because it's safer and easier at the minute and treated on a case-by-case basis. And that really led to many, many problems, including, you know, as you saw in that media story, situations where, you know, practitioners like myself have had to assess patients off-site, and that includes from their home, which is a nursing home, having to remove them from the premises in order to have that conversation, which is really disappointing.
4: It was just
5: disheartening.
4: Appalling hearing that you were having to do assessments in the bloody car park.
3: Can I ask, Dr. Cam, so what is the time frame where a person can commence the voluntary assisted dying process? Is it 12 months or 6 months? Or, you know, if they're terminally ill, what's the time frame?
5: Look, that's a really good question. And the process, you can make a first request at any time. So a first request is just asking to access voluntary assisted dying to a voluntary assisted dying doctor or a doctor who's trained in voluntary assisted dying. They might be a GP, they might be a specialist. So that process can happen at any time. Now, patients come to me very early, so the legislation says they can't then be eligible until they've got an expectation of 6 months left of their life. Now, that's changing in April of 2027 to be 12 months now, which will create a lot less pressure on patients to get things done quickly. But that you can initiate a conversation at any stage. And patients do this with me now, which is great. And I can say, look, that's wonderful. Well, I'll accept your first request. And that means that we can talk about it freely from here on. It kind of breaks the ice so we don't have to, you know, wait for them to bring it up each time. And then in the future, then I can say, look, you brought this up last, you know, 3 months ago. The scan has shown that things have changed. Is that something that you'd like to revisit? So I think it's really important for people, if they are interested in this, to kind of break that ice early and talk about it with their treating team as an option that they'd like to pursue.
4: We saw it during looking at that article about the aged care facilities and the report from Go Gentle that in many ways these facilities, they take on this kind of corporate conscientious objection. So it might not be the individual doctor or the individual nurse or the individual carer that is opposed to voluntary assisted dying or opposed to the access of it, but it is the institution itself. I was wondering whether this actually breaches their obligations under the federal law now that we have those, now that we have the new Aged Care Act. Is that something that you've considered?
5: Insofar as I'm aware of it, unfortunately, I can't be an expert at medicine and law. but it's certainly something that I agree with in principle is that, you know, this is something, you know, and it's really disheartening for patients to move to a place, be welcomed into quote unquote their new home and then be told that there's certain things that they can't do in their own home. And I think that should be reflected in law. So in principle, I certainly agree with that. And I do hope it is against some of the federal laws. But I think you've brought up a couple, I mean, there's a couple of points I'd like to touch on there, which is a lot of the institutional objection has been about protecting the people who work in their institutions. Yeah. Now, I guess what our experience has been that even in our opposed institutions, the people working there, the vast majority of them, maybe not in favour of VAD as such as a proponent, but they're in favour of allowing that person, that resident, that patient, the choices that they have access to. And so telling that worker, that nurse, that doctor, that they can't then respect that patient's choice goes against their moral ethos, and it causes much more moral injury in terms of telling a nurse that you can't support that patient than it would the other way around, if you know what I mean.
4: Oh, I do. Go on, sorry.
5: I guess the other thing that just to touch on was that these institutions, a lot of them are national. And so they have, they have a site in Victoria and a site in WA, and they're all responding to state-based laws. So it is quite difficult from an institutional point of view to have a procedure or a policy that fits with multiple laws across the country. So they might have to have state-based policies or procedures, but I do recognise that difficulty.
4: Well, it would be wonderful if those state-based and particularly government-funded organisations, and I'm looking at some of those religious-based public hospitals who deny access to assisted dying, but also deny access to contraception, deny access to, HIV medications.
3: And let's not forget, Fiona, before the law changes in Victoria, the same-sex relationships bill, a lot of those religious institutions that ran hospitals specifically precluded the partners of same-sex partners visiting and medical decision rights. They specifically did it. So they're continuing in the same case, making a moral judgment rather than a judgment based on what is in the best interest of the patient and the patient's decisions about their own health.
4: Cameron, thank you so much for all the work that you're doing, but also for joining us this morning. Dr. Cameron McLaren, who is one of our beautiful, compassionate doctors in Victoria. Thanks, Cam.
3: Thanks, Cam.
5: Thank you so much for having me.
3: Cheers. You are on Saturday Magazine, Joy 94.9. Coming up, Jed Kearney, MP for Cooper, a good friend of Joy and our community, Assistant Minister for the Prevention of Family Violence and Assistant Minister for Social Services. Stay with us. We'll have a chat with Jed about the National Healthy Men Community Conversations. We'll be talking later about Movember as well, but with another guest. Stay with us.
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3: And it's been every Saturday for the last 30 years. I'm Macca, Fiona Patton is my co-host, and Kenny is here. And Kenny, who's our next guest?
10: Well, it is the MP for Cooper, Assistant Minister for Prevention of Family Violence, and Assistant Minister for Social Services, Jed Kearney. Good morning, Jed. How are you?
11: Good morning, Kenny, Fiona and Macca. I'm very well, thank you.
10: Thanks for joining us this morning, Jed. And look, men's mental health, masculinity, social connection, it's all back in the spotlight. And I understand that the Albanese government has just launched a new national conversation that's aimed at helping boys and men seek support earlier and build healthier mm-hmm. relationships. That mm-hmm. sounds really good, because I think is it around mm. three quarters of suicide in Australia is amongst men. Why mm-hmm. why do you think, Jed, that they're still struggling to seek help, and how will this help?
11: Ooh, well, that's the big question, isn't it? So there's still so many societal norms at play, Kenny, that argue that, you know, young men still need to fit into a stereotype of being strong and manly. Recent research done by Manbox found that, you know, nearly three quarters of young people think that teenage boys shouldn't show emotions, they should be strong, you know, that all of that, those stereotypes we know about how we do, you know, see men and view men and manhood and masculinity. So that was quite alarming, really. And we think there's still a lot of work to be done to try to break down those barriers, because of all of that expectation on men, they are less likely to seek help. Often they find themselves, if they don't perhaps fit those stereotypes, they find themselves isolated, mental health issues, not being able to make connections. And when that happens in today's society, they have that added pressure of perhaps going online and seeking communities that aren't healthy for them either. And all of that leads to a lot of other problems, including my portfolio, I think, of violence against women.
4: Yeah. Thanks, Jed. And I think this is a really positive initiative, and it's trying. I suppose we're trying to put the ambulance at the top of the cliff, not the bottom, particularly when it comes to
11: Fiona.
4: Particularly when it comes to family violence, and but I was just you mentioned online, and I was wondering is that something that you've been seeing, or even the special envoy Dan Rapaccioli have been seeing, that the Andrew Tates of the world, that sort of, you know, hyper masculinity, is this responding to some of that?
11: Most definitely. And Dan's he's such a great ambassador for mental health. He's just fabulous, and he's very plain speaking, and he's really. It's just been so refreshing working with him this last little while on this issue. Yes, you know, that's a huge part of it. We're trying to intercept those really harmful views that are being pressed through what we call the manosphere. And often the reasons that boys hook into the manosphere is because of those other things, that they do feel isolated, they feel disconnected, and those influences, if you like, or manfluences, give them what we know aren't healthy answers, but if you're a young, vulnerable boy, they seem healthy. Because often they get to them through health messages, you know, go to the gym, make your bed, get up every morning, you know, which are all healthy, good messages. But then they tack on to that things like, you know, you've got to control women, or all of these very negative, awful messages are tacked on the end that are quite harmful. So how do we intercept that? How do we break that? How do we make sure boys are connected and aren't feeling vulnerable and isolated?
10: Jed, you make a really good point there, and we often do when we're discussing these sorts of things, sort of pivot around younger men and the Andrew Tates and that sort of thing. But
3: and can I just say, so-called role models like Pete Hegseth in the US, I mean, seriously. Talk about, a knuckle dragger.
10: But also the other end of the scale, loneliness and lack of job prospects for older men as well in their 50s who maybe have let their social circle drop. And their 60s, said Macca, and beyond. But I think, is there something in what...
4: It's all right, Macca, we love you.
10: We do. Is there something in this initiative, Jed, that is going to be practical, useful, helpful for older generations of men as well?
12: Most definitely, Kenny. You know, absolutely. We visited just in the last week in Melbourne. Dan and I visited a number of places that are supporting older men. There's an organisation called the Tuskegee Book Club.
10: Love it.
12: It's absolutely gorgeous. They have a book, you know, they actually read a book and come together to talk about the book. But of course, the themes of the books and all sorts of things open up a huge range of other conversations that the men are having. And we visited one. There are about 20 men in the group, all different, hugely diverse, younger, older, mostly older, I would say, different backgrounds. And it was a lovely thing to watch. And there's other things called the men's table, where men come together and share a meal and talk about things that they wouldn't talk about at the pub. You know what I mean? They actually delve a bit deeper. One man said to me he'd carried a terrible, terrible secret all his life and he was feeling almost suicidal. He went to one of these dinners and after three or four dinners, he told the men at the table his terrible, terrible story, and he said he felt like the whole world had opened up before him just because he felt safe enough to tell that story. And, you know, you say to yourself, oh, we shouldn't need these things, pieces of social infrastructure, but clearly we do.
4: Loneliness is an epidemic, not just here in Australia, but internationally. And, you know, it's a cause of death. You know, people who are lonely die earlier. Providing these connections and providing, healthy learning and healthy support for boys and young and men. And I'm pleased to see that we've got an initiative like this happening in Victoria as well.
3: As I was going to say, Jed, you know, all of these programs cost money. I've got a suggestion where you might be able to fund it even better.
4: Legalise drugs?
3: How about, a lot of the state and federal governments, you know, the revenue they get from gambling, that causes a lot of health problems for men and for women and suicide. They should put their hand in that pocket.
12: Yeah, I hear what you're saying. I mean, there's no doubt that, gambling and alcohol are actually a huge part of what we are dealing with when it comes to isolation and disconnection because, you know, people turn to drugs and other supports like that as well. So, no, I hear what you're saying about revenue, but just generally tackling gambling and alcohol I think is going to be a big part of this. Giving people alternatives, different supports is going to be important. Because men, I'm a 62-year-old cis woman, so, I'm so glad I've got Dan on board for this, but men just don't seek help. We do know that they are always much further down a disease process, for example, or an addiction before they go and get help, whereas women tend to get help much earlier on. And we have to really tackle that and make it normal to seek help. And we visited a footy club. We had about 100, of the firsts come off the training field and sort of go down on one knee. And Dan Repicoli gave them this fantastic pep talk about you might feel really fit and healthy now, but it's so important to just go to the doctor every now and then and have a check-in. We've got to normalise that behaviour. So that's a huge part of the conversation we're having for older men and younger men as well.
10: Yeah, I would second that, Jed. We often have, there's a GP that comes on the show quite regularly, and I think we see great responses from listeners to that.
3: Yeah.
10: And I think the GP is a practical, easy first step for any men who are struggling, anyone who's listening who doesn't feel like they can put their hand up. Have a quiet chat with your GP. You'll be amazed at how that can help. Jed, just in the time we've got, I do want to be a bit cheeky and bring you back to the point that Macca just made about gambling reform. It's something we talk about a lot on the show.
3: You should tax the advertising.
10: Yeah. Yeah. Might we see some concrete, substantial action from the Albanese government in the time that you have left before the next election on really, you know, undertaking some of the recommendations from the Murphy report in a substantive way? What do you think?
12: Yeah, well, look, you know, I do think, you know, the Prime Minister made some announcements recently. I don't know if you saw them, about gambling advertising. And one of those announcements that I think is quite profound is that if you watch sport on a platform like KO or 7plus, you can opt out of receiving gambling ads. So you can actually turn them off.
10: But could we opt out of having them on network television as well? How about that?
4: I'd prefer it if we had to opt in for them.
10: Yeah.
12: Well, that's right. I was going to say, Fiona, there is perhaps that's the next step, is to make it an opt-in sort of option. But I think that that's really powerful. I mean, I watch all my footy on a platform, on 7plus even, which is a free-to-air one, of course. You don't have to pay for 7plus. But and we're going to can't wait for that, because I'll opt out, definitely. But you can't advertise during the game. We have put in a huge range of advertising restrictions, and I know for many people they don't go far enough, but I think they're a really, really great first step. And I know there's a lot of community interest and concern about this, so we'll keep having that conversation, I promise you.
10: Does it come up with your electorate? Do people talk to you about it?
12: Yes, it does. It does come up with the electorate. It comes up within the party, you know, party members. It comes up a lot. And I do think that people are concerned about it. But we'll give these new, which are quite extensive, the new laws around advertising, we'll give them a little bit of time to work. I think there's a review in 2 years of those. And we'll see how they're working. And yeah, we'll take it again from there. But, you know, I do appreciate that you keep raising it and that it stays in
10: we won't stop.
3: It's in everyone's interest, Jed, that the battle against cancer is done in the open, and gambling advertising is a cancer. We need to lance it out.
4: Yeah. Well, I think when we're investing in healthy men's communities and we know the impact of gambling on men and boys' health, then trying to address, again, trying to address the cause rather than dealing with the symptoms is...
12: No, I hear you.
10: Thanks for being good sport on that question, Jed. In the time, we don't have much time left, but just I asked you about what people are asking you in your community. What would be the number... Yeah. If I had to ask you the number one thing that your constituents are coming up concerned about and coming to you about, what would it be right now?
12: Housing.
3: Yep.
12: Definitely. Mm. No doubt about it. Housing is the number one issue. And I'm really proud to say that we are really tackling that. You know, watch the budget. Housing, I think, is
10: right.
12: The most important issue right now. You can't be healthy, you can't have a job, you can't be of sound mind if you haven't got a home.
10: Is there something concrete in the budget that you're hinting at there that we might see on Tuesday?
12: Well, the Treasurer has said that he wants to address the generational inequality around housing, so I think it's probably the worst kept secret that he's looking at a couple of things there.
3: Good stuff. When we get you back next time, Jed, we'll have a talk about that, because I'm keen to have a discussion about this intergenerational inequity that is spoken about. I have I'm old, so I have a different view, but be interested to talk about that. Thanks again, Jed, for giving us your time on a Saturday, and you know
12: such a pleasure.
3: Your support of my community and of Joy, really, really appreciate it. So. Have a great day, Jed, and thanks again.
12: Thank you.
4: Thanks, Jed.
12: No worries.
3: Cheers.
12: Bye, everyone. Bye. Lovely to hear you, Fiona. Bye.
4: Nice to talk to you.
3: You are on SatMag, Joy 94.9. One of the great joys of sitting here is you sometimes get some really interesting SMS messages. I'm not going to read that one out, but I don't find it perplexing. Thank you. Stay with us.
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3: You are on Saturday Magazine, Joy 94.9. Macca, Fiona Patton, Kenny and Jack. Our next guest is Rachel Westaway. I did earlier in the show, I mistook and called you Wasteaway. I apologize.
15: Oh, no.
16: Don't bring it back up.
15: No.
4: All of a sudden, I saw a call flute.
3: I apologize for that. It was not intentional in any way. So I want to ask you.
15: Sure, it got some laughs.
3: Yeah, it did.
4: In the studio.
3: First off, Rachel, the Nepean by-election, the Liberals, you retained that seat on a reduced vote. What concerns me is, okay, the reduction in the vote, which doesn't bode well for the state election, but the size of the One Nation vote, closely followed by the independents. Now, how people vote is entirely their business, but the size of the One Nation vote, does that concern you? And I'm going to put you on the spot here. What is your personal preference when you stand for Prahran in the state election? For where preference will be directed in your seat.
15: Sure. Yes, the One Nation vote concerns me because they don't have a leader, they don't have state policies, and people, it's a protest vote at the end of the day, and I absolutely understand that, which means all the major parties need to do a lot better in terms of what they're communicating, how they're advocating for their community, what they stand for at the end of the day. So yes, we did have a great result in Nepean in the sense that Anthony Marsh got elected. So that's great. And we work on a preferential voting system. We can't control what independents will run, what smaller parties will run, or what they stand for. I've been on the public record, even in my inaugural speech, of saying the reason I got involved in the Liberal Party was because I was terribly concerned about preferences. I was terribly concerned about the rise of One Nation back in the 90s. Coming from a mixed background, I felt that the communication and the messaging coming forward to the general community was breeding racism at the end of the day. So I absolutely hated that messaging. And but I'm a Liberal at heart, and I'm an economic conservative and a progressive social.
4: But your party could well get a One Nation lower house member elected today in the Farah by-election. The Liberal preferences will probably get Farley over the line.
15: Yeah, and I think that the Farah by-election is a completely different issue because it's at a federal level. It's like looking and comparing South Australia and their results. Mm. So I am so focused on my state, and Macca asked me the question in regards to Prahran and where things will sit with that. At this point in time, we don't know who will be running. There hasn't been anybody from One Nation who have put their hand up. No. We do know there's a Greens candidate running again on her fifth attempt. We do know that Labor have pre-selected a local councillor to run. So that's what I'm looking at. No doubt there will be others. I suspect that One Nation will run.
4: They'll run in every lower house.
15: Yeah, and they'll need that. They'll need that for the upper house votes. I think that my seat is progressive, sensible and an educated seat, and I don't think they're going to want to see One Nation in them.
4: Do you think – I worry that in progressive seats
3: would you preference them, Rachel?
15: It's not about me, but the answer
3: with your
15: is
3: vote.
15: No,
3: with your vote, you know when you're filling
4: privacy
3: in,
4: of the polling booth, privacy.
3: Yeah, but you know,
4: it's a secret ballot.
3: Surely you'd vote for yourself.
15: I'd absolutely voting for myself, number one, and then after that, it depends on who is running. But I want to win, and I know the Greens and I come head to head. So I have to be strategic about what my recommendations are. Now, the problem is you start voting for, I know Fiona, I'm sorry to say this, but the smaller parties, then those votes can actually go off in a direction that I don't want it to go in because it won't help me. So there will have to be discussions with every single party, including Labor, to determine where they sit. And I always find it interesting because no one asks Labor what they're doing in regards to preferencing. Oh, they always preference the Greens.
4: Yeah, will. But they don't preference One Nation. And I think in your seat of Prahran, Jess Wilson has not certainly not ruled out preferencing One Nation above other parties, certainly above...
15: I prefer the Libertarians in before I'd put the Greens down, to be perfectly frank.
4: Well, as you say, this will be up to your party to decide. And certainly it does appear everywhere that we've seen a One Nation race that the Liberals have preferenced One Nation above all others. When it used to be, back in the day when you were concerned about One Nation, it was put One Nation last and... John Howard did that. Mm-hmm. Numerous other Liberal leaders have done that. And this, to me, is a really concerning change to the Liberals, particularly the Progressive Liberals of Victoria. Yeah. Rachel?
15: I am having a conversation with anybody that will listen. and I have to be strategic. I need to say... We need the Greens last in the seat of Prahran. They've held that seat for 11 years and I haven't seen any positive change. So, yes, I'm biased, but I think people who live in Prahran will know that. Where the others fall and how many there are and what independents will run, we will look at it accordingly.
10: When does that all – is there a date when that all gets released?
15: No, it isn't. And in fact, it may not be announced by any of the parties until the writs are issued.
3: Probably about six weeks out.
15: Yeah, I don't think it'll be a blanket approach. And certainly the discussions that I've had in the party have been it will be seat by seat because every seat is different. Mm. And just remember, for everybody that's listening to this, preferences – it's not about our preferences, it's what a recommendation is. But you don't have to follow a preference ticket. You can do whatever you want. I mean, it's your vote. That's what's really important. You look at the person that you want that has the values that you have and work that accordingly and put that down and number it.
10: Absolutely.
4: Well, most independents run an open ticket. So most independents don't preference. They will... they'll say vote one for the independent and then who you prefer, then number every box accordingly to your own preferences. So you're right. It's people's personal preference. But I think some Liberal voters will be very upset if they're seeing the Victorian Liberal Party supporting One Nation, maybe not in Prahran, but if they're seeing them supporting them in other regional seats, I think this...
10: It rubs off.
15: Yeah. I take that on board, but I also hear get rid of Jacinta Allen. And then you've got that mixed view. And I have emails constantly coming in with pro One Nation and anti One Nation. Yeah. And no doubt, Fiona, you would see that coming through as well. So I think it is a mixed bag. I would like to see us look at a bespoke approach to this in terms of the seats, the candidates, who are running and the policies being put forward.
3: So, and I'm sure there's one of your colleagues in the Parliament, also John Posito in Hawthorne, he'd be very interested in that discussion as well. I wanted to ask, Rachel, the recent spate, well, actually it seems to be gaining momentum of firebombing of businesses. And of course, you know, in your electorate, you know, there's a lot of that happening. What are Victoria Police telling you? Do they have a handle on this? Do they know where it's coming from? There's lots of connections being inferred, but do they actually have any idea what's behind it?
15: I wouldn't exactly say they're perplexed, but I've certainly met with my local police commanders and discussed this with them. They are deeply concerned. When I had one meeting with them, it was prior to the Emerson being attacked, and they said the Emerson is on our watch list. So clearly they know what is going on.
4: Okay.
15: The very next day, the Emerson was hit. Mm. Now, this is the problem. We need more resourcing to actually investigate this. I'm glad that they've got a task force on it. It's fantastic. But just recently, the Emerson had a great big truck parked out the front of it to stop people from shooting at the Emerson. How extraordinary is that? Yeah. Like, you have to buck a
10: this
15: truck
10: is the
15: in
10: world's
15: front of
10: most livable city that
15: indeed.
10: We're talking about.
15: Extraordinary. Time Out magazine says that it's the world's most livable city. Well, not all the time and not in my electorate.
10: Yeah, goodness. I sense great frustration on your part. I watch your social media, Rachel. I see that you're trying your best to get on top of this. What do you need? Just in plain terms, what do you need to sort this out?
15: Oh, the list is so long. And I know that when we win government, we will inherit a significant debt. So it's about resourcing and getting the money in. The other, when Jet was on the phone, we were talking, I heard than talking about housing. Housing is a massive thing, but that's I think that's the root cause, being able to find a good housing for people with wraparound services so we get people who are vulnerable off the streets and supported so that we don't have a lot of these issues. I think there is a lack of social cohesion within our community. I think that when we have people coming in from overseas with a range of different values, we really need to watch that. We need to bring people on this journey with us and bring them into the community, wrap our arms around them and make certain that they feel included. Young people from overseas that have seen horrific events, we need to make certain they're included so they're not lured into gangs where they're offered $500 or $1,000 to go firebomb something because it gives them money for their sneakers or a car or whatever else it is. But we need police on the streets. I'm so delighted that with my advocacy, we managed to get a 3-week police blitz. But as I said last time I was on, 3 weeks is insufficient. So we do need consistency. We need eyes on the ground all the time. One person I spoke to in local government said to me, even on Fitzroy Street, owner of a hospitality venue saying that they were deeply concerned. They can't even get insurance for their venue unless they upgrade their fire equipment. So the costs of all of these things are impacting our small businesses and our hospo businesses because there is a threat, an imminent threat there. So the police are watching it. The police have a task force on it, but we need ongoing consistent resources, not police blitz, but ongoing.
3: And you know, we saw right next door to the Pride Centre, the pharmacy. Russell and Charlotte, who've run that pharmacy for a very long time, big supporters of Joy, very involved in the local community, you know, badly assaulted in his own pharmacy, trying to stop someone stealing stuff. Now, the problem there was when they called the police, they called 000.
15: They called twice.
3: But they were too busy doing something else. And you know, it really concerns me that the police resource does seem to be too thinly spread. And, you know, we'll probably get Wayne Gatt on from the Police Association in the next couple of weeks to talk about that, because Victoria Police don't want to talk to us about it. They refuse all our requests to come on the show, which is interesting. Previous commissioners came on the show. The current commissioner, I don't know.
4: We are arresting, police are arresting and using police time, tens of thousands of people who use or possess small quantities of drugs.
3: Yeah.
4: Now, that is a huge waste of police resources when we could be, and in fact 30% of all magistrate court time is spent on personal possession or use of drugs. Now, imagine if we weren't spending that money on that and we were focusing on violent crimes and on addressing this. I mean, it's almost bizarre, the attacks on hospitality. I mean, I think, you know, we're seeing people without liquor licences, but we've seen some brothels being attacked. We've seen hospitality being attacked. I mean, we understand why tobacconists are being attacked, but it's kind of incomprehensible what's happening right now.
15: It absolutely is. We're not getting regulation even in the tobacco-related areas. No. And I'm not proposing increased taxes, but I can't believe that I can walk down Chapel Street and every 10th store has vapes written across the window and they're supposed to be illegal.
4: I was in police headquarters not that long ago down on Spencer Street, and the police were all smoking illicit tobacco outside. So, I mean, look, I believe in tobacco harm reduction, so I'm a big advocate for us allowing legalising vaping and providing an alternative.
15: Legalise and regulate it,
4: Rachel. Thank you very much. Exactly. Regulate it like they have in New Zealand, where they're not having tobacco wards in New Zealand. They're not having them in Europe, where they regulate other nicotine products.
3: And we're gonna steal a couple of minutes, not of yours, but what was coming up next. I want to say to you, the tobacco regulation and full disclosure.
4: No, not the gala.
3: No, I smoke, right? And yes, like
4: a lot. Do you want to show the listeners your packet?
3: No, it's not visual. But the reality is the legislation and the enforcement is having a little bit of an impact. But you know what's happening? Is the illicit cigarette market has moved online, right? So the reality is they can close down as many shops as they want, even though it doesn't seem to be happening here, but it's moved online. And it seems to me that across Australia, across different jurisdictions, the horse has bolted. We don't want, I think the horse is already out of the starting gate with regards to the fire bombings and the crime.
4: We are one of the few countries where smoking rates are on the increase.
3: Increase, yeah.
4: We're one of the very few countries where this is is occurring. Because, well, tobacco prices have gone down as a result of the illicit market. We have not provided...
15: Not the regulated ones, though. And they're still taxed to the hilt. Bring the tax rate down on the regulated ones and then tax everything
4: else. Do you think if a legal packet is $40 instead of $50...
15: It's $20, isn't it, Macca?
4: No, an illicit packet... Yeah, illicit packet is, but I don't think...
15: $70.
4: The legal market can never match the illicit market.
15: But we've let that happen, and that's the problem.
3: It might be one of your constituents. Yeah. Luke from Windsor, he says, we sound like 3RW. How much did the Liberals give to Joy? They didn't give anything, actually, but Rachel's going to extract an election promise from James Newbury for Joy, aren't you? Yeah.
15: Have a chat. Absolutely.
10: I want to take issue. We love all our listeners, but Luke, that's not fair. We have, I produce this show and I work really hard to bring a broad range of guests on from all sides of the political spectrum, the cultural, religious, you name it. And I think the fact that Rachel turns up as often as she does, she makes the effort to come into the studio. She represents an area near us and works really hard for it. I want to hear what she's got to say.
3: Yeah, I do too.
10: Yeah, so thanks, Luke.
16: I feel like we're presenting more sides.
15: Luke, reach out to me anytime, though. If you've got issues, I'm happy to talk about them. Yeah. And similarly with Joy and in regards to funding too.
10: And none of our guests, actually. There's no pay for...
3: No.
10: What is it called again? Cash for questions? It does. I wish. That'd be,
4: cash for comments.
3: Believe me, if you could persuade me with money, you'd need a lot.
10: I think we do need to take a little break. Rachel, do you want to stay on for a bit?
15: Sure.
10: A little bit more.
3: Because we're going to have a discussion about political alignment, what's happening in the UK, some of the things in Europe, what's happening in Australia. You are on Saturday Magazine, Joy 94.9, with Macca, Fiona Patton, Kenny, Jack and Rachel Westaway. Stay with us because I know you're just going to love it.
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16: You are here on Saturday Magazine, Joy 94.9, 3 minutes past 11. My name is Jack. I'm in the studio with Fiona Patton, Macca, Kenny, and we're still in studio with Rachel Westaway, Liberal member for Paran, Shadow Assistant Minister for Small Business and Hospitality.
10: And I'm just wishing we had the mics hot because it was a really interesting
16: conversation. I'm not sure we should have had that conversation while they were hot.
3: And, you know, thank
16: there
3: you.
16: There were a few broadcast issues.
3: From the listener, we need to hit. We need to hear voices so they can embarrass themselves.
10: Now, we've been talking about a lot of things this morning, but we haven't covered the state budget. So that little thing that was announced. Now, I don't know if I've got my numbers right here, but we hear the government talking about this operating surplus, which sounds all great, but actually, isn't net debt predicted to hit around $200 billion? Now...
16: Get your pinkies out, yeah.
10: Is it beyond? Are we in a place beyond repair? Like, where is Victoria going to end up? I'm a son of a Scottish tax inspector, so being in debt kind of is against my DNA. And I understand running a surplus isn't everything. You know, running debt is fine. You need, it's the way to go. But that scale is, I mean, the interest payments alone are something like $32 million a day. Now, I don't know what you could have done with $32 million a day, Fiona, when you were, you know, representing your constituency, but go on, Rachel, you've got the floor. Tell us what you think about the budget.
15: Absolutely. It's $200 billion by 2030. And as you rightly pointed out, that'll be $32 million a day in interest repayments. How do they talk about a surplus? They sold off the lotto license, no competitive tender, but basically for 40 years, we are committed to a lotto service in Victoria. And that's how they've got it. They've got a whole lot of money come in, all in one hit, perfectly timed for the next election in November to say this is what we're going to do to try and win your votes. But after that point in time, we are going to be hit with a dreadful amount of debt because...
3: And this is also, sorry, Rachel, at a time that interest rates are increasing. And whilst government borrowing isn't paying the cash rate, it's slightly below that, but as interest rates increase, that burden is only going to get greater.
15: Indeed, absolutely. And we know that the cost of living for everybody is just killing them. You talk about interest rates for those fortunate enough to, you know, I don't know if you call it fortunate, but fortunate enough to have a loan for an apartment or a house. It's just, how do you get ahead? When I was younger, I'm 56, but when I was younger, I remember coming out of uni, getting my first job, partnering up early and knowing that it was absolutely achievable to save enough money, still have a lifestyle, save enough money for a deposit on a house. Yeah. And now I look and I just don't think that's possible. And wasn't that the great Australian dream, to have your own home, to have your own apartment, anything, just a block, something that you had? That's just not viable.
10: You were talking before about the need for more investment in critical services like police. We know we need it in health and all of these areas. So there's a real demand for more spending. But equally, we got to start repaying this debt somehow. So that leads the alarm bells to go off to say higher taxes. And there's already, I think we've got the highest tax on small business, that's your portfolio, right, in the whole of the country. So is Victoria heading towards being a failed state if we can't turn this around?
15: I think we can absolutely turn it around. Jess has spoken about what the Liberal plan is and the Coalition plan. There are ways that we can be more efficient. She's spoken about backroom services in the public service and looking at those. Now, that's frightening. And there are people that are working in the public service going, is that my job that's going? No, yes. It's about efficiency. Yes. But I look in my own local area and say, well, I know that there are buildings that are sitting there completely empty with concrete cancer that the government just sits on. What are we doing with those? Are we going to sell them off or are we going to renovate them? Are we going to bring in collaborations with corporates to actually, or private enterprise? And I've been having some discussions in my local area about opportunities for that, revitalising our area and looking at the Swinburne site on High Street and saying, well, we've got a government building there that is completely empty. We have got a fantastic David Williamson Theatre with concrete cancer. We don't want to sell that asset off. But if we do a collaboration over a certain period of time with tenure for the leaseholder, what can we do? Can we turn that into a viable option for an arts precinct on High Street? They're the sorts of things where I think we can actually be efficient on and save money.
4: It's an interesting point, Rachel, and we have seen some initiatives around this, certainly in the Council of Melbourne, but also in your electorate, where we are investing in retrofitting those buildings while the planning process, because we know planning processes for redeveloping a site can take 10 years. And in the meantime, those properties sit empty. I was able to negotiate a land tax exemption for businesses and property owners who gave their properties over while they're going through the redevelopment, so that those places could be redeveloped for short-term emergency transitional housing. And we've seen a number of places open, particularly for women over 50 who are experiencing homelessness. Yep. And I think it's those sort of innovative ideas that you're mentioning that is going to help us with housing. But also, you know, when I look at the budget, we're spending $500 million on prisons and I think 50 million on housing. Yeah, we're still spending more money on investing in prisons this year than we will be in housing.
3: Different,
4: 229
3: different
4: million.
3: Type of housing.
4: Different type of housing, but very expensive housing.
3: And
4: it's actually very expensive to house a person in a prison. It would be a lot cheaper to house a person in the community.
3: So, Rachel, you know, clearly you know, your position and, you know, your party's position is different to the government. We accept that and we understand that. When you talk, when your leader talks about, you know, public service cuts and other cuts, the message that people get is, you know, first off, is it going to concern them? I believe the message needs to be, we've got to make, you know, we've got to reduce Victoria's debt. You know, we are spending more than we take in, but where do you cut the services? That's the big challenge. Now, you know, not enough is being spent on housing, and everyone has identified that's an issue. You know, you're, you know,

0: other areas. It impacts health and it impacts people's welfare.
1: It certainly does. I think there is too much red tape and regulation in regards to building, and I've been speaking to some of my local architects in the area, looking at putting together packages for converting the space above shops on Chapel Street into houses.
0: Because most of them are empty.
1: Absolutely they That's are. Right. Absolutely. Yeah. But who's got the money to invest in this? But if we can actually get packages that are very cost effective and turn them into have kitchenettes, put some walls up, do some cheap tiling and effective bathrooms, you could actually, and you do that en masse, you could actually turn that into housing. But we've got to get the regulations changed and the red tape, to cut through the red tape, so we can actually do that. You can do it in Europe. I don't understand why you can't do it here.
2: We had in Scotland, for example, and I did the inquiry into homelessness, and we looked at Scotland, where they have a compulsory quota, you know, 10% of all new developments must be social housing. And this has actually had the unexpected benefit that those social housing organisations are the investors. They're the ones that get those buildings, particularly in brownfields and particularly in brownfield areas, off the ground, because they are buying 10% of the property off the plan. So, and when we spoke to developers, they were saying, Fiona, we could do this. We could give you 10% social housing if you could drop 2 years on the planning red tape.
1: Yep.
2: If you could drop it by 2 years.
1: The other thing that I find interesting, and Jess has come out and said, we will absolutely not cut essential services. But I look at waste again from the lens of, I've only been in Parliament for about 14 months, and what I would do with $12 million. So the Liberals have come forward and made a commitment for $12 million for a community hall at St Kilda Primary School. That's great. But that's with our government hat on. $12 million, let's be clear here, $12 million to build a hall? Yeah. That is what we are being quoted.
0: I know.
1: That is outrageous. What could you, if I gave you $12 million, what could we build if you already had the land? A hell of a lot of houses if it was a private individual. So this is where we need to start looking at what is going on with the contracts of the people that are building our government buildings, our houses, our community halls. I think it's terrible. I met with Scouts recently, and the CEO of Scouts Victoria, and he was showing me what they do with their scouting halls, and he had pictures of them, and he said, oh, we've built a new scouting hall for $500,000. And I said, I'm getting quotes for $12 million for St Kilda Primary School. So we are absolutely committed to that, but we will be looking at those costs coming in and going, well, this is where we can save money, not cutting essential service, but saving money and making things more efficient.
3: I think, Rachel, obviously you come at it from a business perspective. That's your background. And I used to work with McDonald's years ago, and I always used to, whether you like their food or not, I always thought, gosh, if McDonald's ran the country, it would be so efficient. We'd all be a little bit overweight, but we'd be happy.
1: I did a one-hour shift for Mac Happy Day, and it almost killed me. I was on drive-through.
3: Now I'm getting hungry. Rachel, that was a really lively chat. Thanks for staying on. I'm just keeping an eye on the time, and we've got a very, very important guest coming up to talk about the highs and lows of the Met Gala red carpet. So,
0: But I've got a final question. Oh. Fiona and I were talking earlier about, and I'll be really quick, political alignment. We've seen, you know, the UK system going from a 2.5-party system to now effectively a 5-party system. We see the rise of the One Nation vote, and I'm actually pleased that the continuation or sustainability of independence. So political alignments are changing. We saw that happen in Hungary. We saw it happen in the Polish election. Do you think this is the way, you know, for the future of Australian politics, you know, for progressive parties or parties of the centre to combine to keep out the rat bags on the left and right?
1: I think that's a really interesting question, Macker. It really just depends on the ideology of those that are sitting around the table and what parties we have, before I could make a comment on that. But what I would say is, I don't think the major parties are doing a very good job of identifying what and clearly articulating what they stand for. And that is why we are seeing the rise of parties like the Greens and One Nation at the end of the day that are doing very, very, that have been doing very, very well.
2: Well, the Greens haven't increased their...
1: They haven't gone down.
2: No, but they've
1: they
2: not...
1: They haven't gone down.
2: Yeah, they've stayed pretty stagnant. Yeah.
1: I refer it, and again, I'm biased, but I refer to them as the extremists. And yes, I think we need to, each party needs to have a good hard look at itself, because in the in-between time, and the next election.

0: you're going to have most likely Liberal or Labor running the state, right? It's not going to be, the votes will not end up going to either of those or any of those smaller parties. So this is where preferences come into play again. Just be careful what you do. And in finally, in answer to the question of, you know, do we need to be talking to the other side? Do we need to be doing a alliances? It is, I don't think so. I think we need to, as each party stands, we need to have a good hard look at ourselves and clearly identify what the issues are. I should make a final point, and I found it really interesting. When I used to live in New South Wales for 7 years and was actively involved in the Liberal Party, there were true factions, true ideas on ideology, left and right. In Victoria, it's not quite like that. It's more personalities. And
1: you're saying there were factions in the Liberal Party?
0: There are factions everywhere. There are factions everywhere.
2: And
0: I'm honest. I'll tell you the truth.
2: I don't know. And watching Liberals in the Victorian Parliament, I would say there was factions.
0: Yeah, but not always based on ideology. At the end of the day, that's what's really interesting. Yeah. And I actually don't think it's bad to have factions with ideology, because I think if you come to a middle ground, it actually works well. You debate it out. Labor are quite clever in the way they do it. They give their factions spots and they manage that. And they, so I think that's where I think
2: more factions for the Liberal Party. You heard it here first.
0: More discussion about what we want to see and what is important to those within the party and who represent their local seats.
1: I've got to close, but a friend of mine said to me during the week, we were talking about One Nation and, you know, the rise of One Nation, and he said, you know, it's a bit like you go to a nightclub and you pick someone up at 3 a.m. and he then looked at me and said, do those One Nation voters, do they actually want to wake up in bed the next day to that mad redhead? There you go.
3: And with that. What do you do with that? What do you say
2: I'm
3: to that?
2: I'm take that as a comment, not a question.
3: Yeah. Yeah. Yeah. Cool.
1: Thanks again, Rachel.
0: You're so welcome.
1: You're a good sport. We really appreciate it. You are on Saturday Magazine with Macca, Fiona, Jack and Kenny. Stay with us, because when we come back, we're actually going to talk about the Met Gala. Stay with us.
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1: You are on Saturday Magazine, Joy 94.9, with Macca, Fiona Patton. Jack is on panel. Now, Kenny, I reckon you'd like to go to the Met Gala, wouldn't you?
19: Oh, yeah, it'd be super
1: fun. What would you wear?
19: Oh, I'd have to ask Nicholas Patrick Huxley, our next guest.
2: That's right.
1: Yes. Who's our next guest?
19: He is. Now, Nicholas is a international fashion educator and designer with over 45 years' experience in the industry. He's actually lectured and mentored in the USA, LA, Miami, Sydney, and he set up a design studio and actually taught the likes of Nikki Zimmerman, Akira Isogawa, Alex Perry. Oh, they've all been students of his, Fiona. And you know, he's,
2: thank you for your service, Nicholas.
19: Yeah, he's even had Nicole Kidman and Zsa Gabor have been clients. Nicholas, good morning. How are you?
6: Hey guys, how are you? I'm very well. Thank you so much.
19: Good stuff. Now you're joining us from Sydney, but I feel like you've been sort of virtually living in New York lately, keeping tabs on the Met Gala. Tell us, what's your score out of 10 for this year's red carpet?
6: Look, you know what, guys? The thing is that I get very frustrated with the Met Gala because there's, you know, there's always such an amazing theme where, you know, designers and working with celebrities, and they can come up with something extraordinarily beautiful, but it always falls flat. Just looks sometimes so lazy. A lot of stuff that looks like it's come straight off the runway. Mm. No thought, no design has been put into it. In my career, you know, I've been very privy to be in classrooms with really talented, creative, innovative students. And, you know, and we've, you know, the whole of the design process with students and classes is that they are given briefs and themes, and they've got to come through with it all. And, you know, there's a marking process, whether they actually answer the brief and blah, blah, blah. And a lot of the time they fail because they go off on a tangent and it just doesn't work. And I always feel that this is the same as the Met Gala. It's always, I find that a lot of it's a con job.
2: Mm. But did you? I thought the theme for this year's Met Gala, fashion is art. I mean, I didn't really like it.
19: I thought it was.
2: I mean, and I think some good interpretations. Right. I think some of them were brilliant, but I think for many of them, they did just look straight off a runway.
19: Mm. Well, Nicole Kidman, our friend, she was one that disappointed you, I think, Nicholas, didn't she?
6: Well, it's, you know, the whole thing is, it's, you know, Nicole wore Chanel, and I saw her being interviewed in the beginning of the show, and I just thought, and she had no idea about what to say to do with what artwork it was or anything like that. She was saying things like, oh, it is for love, and, you know, and it just came out as so ignorant, and, you know, there's nothing about red beading and feathers that says, where's the artwork that it's based on?
19: Yeah, beautiful dress, but like you say, it was just a generic red carpet, beautiful dress. So who really nailed it? Who did something really fantastic, do you think?
6: Who nailed it? I got to tell you, there were a couple. There was a girl called Emma Chamberlain, and she had this stunning dress on, and actually, up close, this is what's so amazing, is we all wish that we could see things really up close and personal. Her dress, which was this gorgeous, it looked like paint squirted out and drifting down a molded body with a fishtail, but up close, it's actually pink on the dress, right?
2: Ooh,
6: so it looks like it's sort of a print that. Yeah, but it's actually it's real paint that's been squeezed on, right, and molded and drifted down into all that beautiful. It's a stunner. That is a really, and that she has answered the brief absolutely perfectly. That's a 10 out of 10. And there was another one that I loved, worn by a woman called Sabine Getty, which was actually this sort of raw chiffon, but the bodice area was like 3D printed hands.
2: Yeah.
6: One on the hip, one over the bust, and it was just so surreal and beautiful. As soon as I saw it, I thought, well, that's a winner. That's a winner, because it just answers the theme.
19: I think one of Fiona's favourites as well. You mentioned you're quite taken by Anne Hathaway's.
2: I did like Anne Hathaway's, and I thought, you know, because right now, wearing a symbol of peace in America is very optimistic. So I felt that,
6: I liked it. It was based on old Grecian pots and vases, right? But I just thought, it did answer the brief, and, you know, it just was a little bit, I like something that's a little bit more innovative, a little bit strange.
2: Yeah.
6: You know, it was Anne's. She looked beautiful. It was just a little bit black and white. In other words, very predictable.
2: Did you think about?
6: I like people to go off a little bit of a bit of nuttiness, to sort of be a little bit more experimental and creative. And this is, someone said to me the other night, what would I have worn? Well, you know, the thing is, because I can paint and do all that sort of stuff, I would have hand-painted something myself and created a garment from that. So, you know, that's the part of it that I think that could be such an... Look, a few years ago, there was the theme was Heavenly Bodies, based on the Catholic Church.
2: Yep.
6: It was so stunning.
2: I loved that year.
6: You remember that? It was really beautiful.
2: Yeah.
19: And what about some some of the boys, Nicholas? What about some of those boys that we saw on the carpet? I think there was some great stuff by Tom Brown.
6: There was a Korean boy who wore a Tom Brown. So half of it was the black suit, but all the stitching was loose and free. And then the other side was like a red check. That was also sort of falling apart. It was just beautiful. The men, I just find it really boring when these male designers get up there in their black boring tuxes like Tom Ford and Michael Kors, and they just, I'm thinking to myself, have some fun. Why are you guys so serious?
2: Even Bad Bunny was very restrained. I didn't get it either.
6: Men, you know who failed this year was Coleman Domingo.
2: Oh.
6: He wore this check tunic sort of jacket thing, and then he had black pants and his red stripe down the side.
2: That's what it looked a little bit but like a Joker or something.
6: Well, it just didn't look. It didn't look comfortable. It looked too strict, and you know, it just. And I thought that he was one who was going to really come through with something amazing.
19: It just fell flat. Oh, Nicholas, it was Sam Brown who I just thought, my goodness, Shirley Bassey's called. She wants her dressing gown back.
2: It doesn't say fashion is art. I mean, Jeremy Pope in the Vivienne Westwood.
19: Yes. Oh, yeah.
6: That was one of my best dressed.
2: Yeah, I think that was fabulous.
6: He looks fabulous.
2: To the listeners.
6: It's simple.
2: Yeah, explain it to the listeners, Nicholas.
6: Well, I was just... Simple. All it was a beautiful pair of black fitted pants with a bit of a flare, stunning on him. And then the jacket was based on a men's sort of muscly torso, right? But it was just all... heavily, like it was quilted a little bit to give more shape, and it was all very heavily beaded and into the skin colouring and you know, shadows, and it's beautiful, very, very classy.
19: Now, for listeners at home, I just want to let you know, in the studio, Fiona and I are whizzing through our phones, looking at all these great... Mac is saying, I don't think he's doing his online shopping or something. He couldn't care less.
2: He's actually doing his grocery shopping.
19: But there is a political angle to this, Mac, you might be interested in. There's a group called Everybody Hates Elon and a few others that were protesting. There's always protesters.
1: That's just his ex-wives.
19: But there was the Bezos Met Gala thing, because his wife, I believe... Nicholas was one of the co-chairs this year, along with Beyoncé, Nicole Kidman, Venus Williams.
6: Look, you know, the whole funny thing, there was also a story that Gigi Hadid, who walked the, well, it's not the red carpet, it's actually a stone stairway, right? And her sister was outside going against it all. Interesting, huh?
2: Yeah, that is interesting.
19: You know, a lot of the big names like Zendaya stayed away, and a lot of them were sort of notable.
6: And, you know, Timothée Chalamet was watching the Knicks game. And look, and you know what? Every year there's a lot of stars who don't turn up. You know, people are busy. People have got other things to do. The Mets in New York, people are over the other side in Los Angeles working, filming, whatever. It's not that everyone has to go. You know, some people have their Charlize Theron, some people never go.
19: Now, just before we go...
2: But our cardboard guy goes every year. What's his name? Pratt. Is it Pratt?
19: Chris Pratt?
1: Yeah, Pratt.
2: Pratt.
1: Yeah, he's recycled his outfit, which is good, considering that's where he's made his money, in recycling.
2: It's a
6: concoction, and Cecilia, Madonna. Oh my god!
2: Oh my god, Madonna! Oh. I know.
19: Oh, the ship!
2: Oh, that was terrible.
19: That was a shipwreck.
1: Yeah, I reckon.
6: Mutton dressed as spam.
1: Yeah, and she definitely did not have a mirror to look in before she went out.
19: All right. Well, look,
6: she's as hard as nails.
19: We could spend a whole show talking about this, but before Macca completely loses interest. But Nicholas, I know you're not a morning person, so thank you so much for joining us this morning. Next time we'll have you in the studio when you're in Melbourne, and we can.
6: When you asked me to do this, I said, first thing I said, well, you know, I'm not doing this at 8 o'clock in the morning. Forget it.
19: Good on
2: Good
19: you,
2: man,
19: my friend.
2: Nicholas.
1: Thank you. We appreciate it.
6: It's been my pleasure. Absolute pleasure.
19: Thank you. Nicholas Huxley, international fashion educator and expert, and you're listening to Saturday Magazine on Joy 94.9. 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
1: Indeed, you are on Saturday Magazine, Joy 94.9 with Macca, Fiona Patton. Jack is on panel. Kenny, I won't say running interference.
19: Running the bar.
3: Where did the interference come from? What was
19: the sport thing, Jack?
3: Oh, okay. Oh, yeah. I wouldn't get that.
2: No.
3: Cool.
1: So our next guest is Michael Wilson. Michael is research fellow at the Movember Institute of Men's Health. And welcome, Michael, and thanks for making the time to talk to us. Give us a really brief brief history of Movember.
32: Sure, yeah. So it's a really exciting global movement now, but it's had very humble beginnings. So Movember started with a bunch of mates in a bar in Fitzroy, I think, in 2003, yes, who essentially challenged each other to grow a moustache and to raise funds for the Prostate Cancer Foundation of Australia at the time. Mm. And so it was kind of, you know, a bit of a tongue-in-cheek type challenge, bringing back something that wasn't as much of a fashion statement as it is, particularly in Melbourne now. But essentially that early, you know, movement inspired what is now a really global movement for change in men's health and really inspiring a healthier conversation about how we can, you know, Jed Carney was talking about masculine norms and things like that earlier, how we can help men kind of break through these socialized barriers to actually seek help when needed. And so now we have a kind of global movement, a global program of work across mental health and suicide prevention, prostate and testicular cancer, and it's all thanks to our amazing community of Mo Bros and Mo Sisters that raise money for us every year.
2: How many countries is it across now, Michael?
32: So it's mostly in the Western world. It is expanding, but we're primarily in Australia, the UK, Ireland, the United States and Canada. They're our main kind of markets. And the main kind of headquarters is in Melbourne, in Richmond here, but yeah, for a kind of global organisation doing work across a range of different communities globally.
2: I saw something in the Cayman Islands.
1: Yes.
32: Okay, yeah. we have a range of different initiatives in so many different places, and it's just so exciting because it really shows that, you know, this is a movement that everyone can connect to in some form. You know, I think the range of different topics that we cover, everyone has been touched by in some way or another, be that mental health and suicide prevention, prostate or testicular cancer, and also just our work around health systems more broadly and making sure that health services are actually better meeting the needs of boys and men when they do seek help. So, yes, it's a range of different initiatives we're a part of.
19: Yeah, and I believe, Michael, you've recently published a report. Is it called More Than a Provider, about Australian fathers and their health identity and experience of parenthood? Is that right?
32: That's the one. Yeah. So that was a really exciting, I guess, first piece of work that we did. And we actually had the Australian Fatherhood Research Consortium, which is a kind of a leading group of researchers on fatherhood in Australia. We had their annual symposium yesterday and the day before. Uh-huh. And Jed Carney and Dan Repicoli were, you know, very kind to join us at the start of that symposium to really show their commitment towards men's health, particularly the health of new fathers. And so, yeah, this report, we surveyed 1,200 dads around Australia. It was a representative sample of Australian fathers of kids under 10, really looking at their experiences of kind of identity shift, health impact, and health service experiences around that transition to becoming a dad, because we know that 1 in 10 men will actually experience postnatal depression. It's a stat that not many people are aware of. I think a lot of men don't even know that they can experience postnatal depression. So it's a really important, I guess, subgroup of men to focus on. And what we found essentially in this research was that, you know, becoming a dad is a profound source of learning and growth for many men. Offered and inspires them to really reflect on how they were raised and their relationship with their own dad and how they might want to do things differently. But we also unfortunately found that, you know, the vast majority of dads were never asked about their mental health or coping from any health practitioner across, you know, at any stage around the transition to becoming a dad. And when we know that that's the most vulnerable time for men's health issues to really, you know, decline, it's a real opportunity to make sure that health services and health practitioners are equipped with the skills to better reach men when they need it. So, yeah, it was a really exciting piece of work.
1: Can I ask, excuse me, Michael, can I ask, you know, with the work that Movember's done over the decades and, you know, the latest initiative, you know, from the federal government, and I know there's state initiatives, you know, Minister for Men and Boys, are we at the point where the health institutions and infrastructure is really starting to be aware of and to take men's health seriously, men's mental health particularly, and the impact that has on their general health? Are we at the point where it's really getting traction, or there's always more to do, isn't there?
32: There is, yeah. It's an ongoing program of work, but I think, you know, it is starting to get noticed. And, you know, a few years ago, the government announced the biggest investment in men's health in Australian history through some funding for our Men in Mind training program, which I can tell you a bit about. It's essentially a program for mental health practitioners to essentially train them to better understand how to engage and respond to men when they do seek help. Because for too long, the onus has kind of been on men to seek help, you know, but when we recognize that essentially health services, health practitioners, health systems are not often designed with men in mind and with the recognition that often seeking help and admitting vulnerability and kind of leaning into that can actually be the antithesis of, you know, masculine norms and masculine socialization for many boys and men. And so, yeah, this program of work that's now kind of expanding is essentially aiming to tackle, you know, the knowledge and confidence gaps that health practitioners might have to make sure that, you know, we can stop men slipping through the cracks in our health system, because we know that, you know, 3 in 4 suicides of men and up to 50% of men who die by suicide have actually had recent contact with a healthcare practitioner. So what that says to us is, you know, where are we missing, you know, signs that guys could be supported much earlier to make sure that, you know, when they do reach out, they're actually getting the help they need.
1: Yeah.
2: That is a really troubling statistic there, Michael. Is there something that, you know, as we as a community as a whole should be doing as well in this area?
32: I think at the moment, some really exciting work that we have on the go, which kind of links up with what Jed Carney was talking about earlier, is our work around the online influences mm-hmm. and online kind of masculinity space. Mm. So we did some research led by my colleague, Dr. Krista Fisher, who's a kind of global thought leader in this space, essentially surveying young men in Australia, the UK and Canada, I believe, about their experiences of kind of online masculinity influences. And what that really found was that those young men that engage with these influences, the kind of, you know, Andrew Tates of the world, yes, they have more problematic attitudes towards women and relationships and all of that, but they also have really poor health.
2: Yeah.
32: And so I think what we as a community can essentially do better is to recognize that these things aren't often mutually exclusive. Often, you know, attitudes and relationships and experiences are really deeply interconnected with health outcomes and loneliness and social isolation. And so it's sort of not seeing it as a black and white issue and just really trying to see the nuance and depth here.
2: I think that's a really interesting point that those, you know, we always talk about that hypermasculinity and how it harms women. But to also remember that it equally harms men.
1: Oh, yes. Yeah.
32: Yeah, well, I don't know if I'd say equally. I think it does harm men, but I don't want to discount, you know, the impact of, you know, restrictive ideas about masculinity on, you know, we know that that can be a core driver of violence against women, for example, and I'm not, you know, discounting that by any means, but I think, you know, rigid gender roles harm everyone. Yeah. This is a kind of system of rigid roles that mean that, you know, both women and men and people of other genders are forced to kind of fit into a box that it's just kind of impossible for people to conform to. And so, you know, I think the work that Movember does is really around looking at how individual behaviours, so things like help seeking, fit within systems like health systems and health services. And then how those systems fit within a broader culture of masculinity and how, you know, if we want to change individual behavior, we need to recognize the system and then the culture around that and kind of work at multiple levels. And so, yeah, that's what we do.
1: I want to thank you, Michael, you know, for the time today, but more particularly for your work. I know it can be challenging, but you can feel really proud of what you've done and what Movember has achieved. It's made a huge difference in men's health.
3: Incredible.
1: And, you know, I remember, you know, Joy, our first engagement with Movember was, God, many, many years ago when we were at Bourke Street. And, you know, we've always been a big supporter of that work. So I want to thank you for it. It does make a difference. And
2: I used to have a girls' lunch in 2004 to raise money for Movember.
1: Yeah. Yeah.
2: It was
3: time to bring it back.
2: Girls
3: I think.
2: Giving some. Oh, it was a great lunch. Yeah. It was a very, very long lunch. Yeah.
1: There you go, Michael. You
32: can I come next time? Yeah. Kick it back off. Count me in.
2: Okay. See you then. You'll be on the invite list.
3: And Michael, whenever we whenever we discuss things like this on air, Michael, we always keep in mind that there are people listening who might be having a tough time.
1: Yeah.
3: What would be your advice for anyone listening to this conversation just now that might be struggling with some of the issues that we've been discussing? What would you say?
32: Yeah, thank you for raising that. Really important. So I think, you know, it's important to remember help is available. Obviously more, you know, work is needed and funding around health services and everything in Australia. But, you know, we do have an imperfect but really good mental health system. So, you know, please reach out to your local GP or health practitioner if you need. We also have on-demand services like Lifeline, 13 11 14, I believe is their number. And also correct. For any men who are experiencing, you know, particular challenges around health and relationships, Men's Line is a great service. I forget that number off my head, I'm sorry, but if people Google Men's Line, they provide a lot of amazing support as well.
3: Yeah, fantastic. Well, we'll put some of those numbers on our website as well, and there is always help there. Awesome. But yeah, just that number again for Lifeline, who do tremendous work. That's 13 11 14 for anyone who just needs someone to talk to right now. Michael, thank you for making the time on Saturday morning to have a chat with us. That was Michael Wilson, the research fellow at the Movember Institute of Men's Health. 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
2: Can we make a quick apology?
3: Oh, yes.
2: Because we love Madonna.
3: Oh.
2: And I think we may have been a little bit harsh.
3: Okay.
2: And one of our listeners did actually write to us saying that was a bit harsh. She is an icon.
3: Okay. All right. We stand corrected.
2: We stand corrected.
3: Okay. Sorry, listener. Stay tuned. We'll be right back. Thank you, Michael. We'll be right
1: back. Cheers.
32: Thanks so much. Thanks for having me.
1: Cheers.
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1: Indeed you are, and our next guest is not an unfamiliar sight or sound in the Joy studio, Paul Horwell, who also doubles as the CEO of Victorian Pride Centre. And this morning, he's been up at the exhibition buildings for a big anniversary. My most important question, Paul, is did they give you morning tea?
32: Maki, you'd be delighted to know that they did. There was someone there serving coffee. Of course, it's Melbourne. What else would they be serving?
1: What about scones? Were there any scones?
32: No scones and no jam and no cream.
1: Oh, God.
32: Good morning, Fiona. Good morning, Maka. Good morning, Kenny. And morning, Jack.
1: So, Fiona told us a little bit of trivia about the exhibition buildings and the Federal Parliament. Paul probably wasn't listening. Do you want to share it with Paul just in case?
32: I didn't hear Fiona. Please go ahead.
2: But I'm sure you do know this bit of trivia, Paul, because you've just been at the Exhibition Centre, that while we launched our Federal Parliament at the Exhibition Centre, we moved our Federal Parliament into the Victorian Parliament. And in fact, for the first 22 years of the 20th century, that's where our Federal Parliament was in the Victorian Parliament on Spring Street.
32: Do you know the Governor General told us that at one of the speeches this morning? So I didn't know that until this morning, Fiona, but it seems you're way ahead of the game. You could have been given the speeches yourself.
2: Well, I mean, we have a restaurant called Strangers at the Victorian Parliament, which was a thank you gift from the British government for allowing the Australian Parliament to be in the Victorian Parliament.
1: That's right.
19: They gifted them a restaurant?
2: They gifted them a restaurant.
19: How do you do that?
2: Well, Strangers. So it's the Strangers Corridor. So it's a very famous Westminster thing. Most Westminster parliaments
1: have
2: a Strangers. But that was gifted to us by the British Parliament in gratitude to Victoria lending its parliament to the Federal Parliament.
19: So how was it, Paul? Tell us.
32: It was super fancy, I've got to tell you. I was so proud to be there representing the queer community among some pretty big dignitaries. So the first off the ranks was a speech by Sam Mostyn, who's the Governor General, who gave us a little bit of the history and then read out a message from King Charles, which was a delight. And even John Fane, who was doing the Master of Ceremonies, was a little bit starstruck by the fact that they're going to get a letter at the museum of the message from the King celebrating the 125 years. But it was a bunch of speeches, really. We had, then after Sam, we had Anthony Albanese, then Jacinta Allen, then the two co-chairs of the First Nations Assembly that we've just launched here in Victoria, which was great. The Speaker of the House of Representatives, and then Mary Stewart, who's the board chair of the museums. So it was really quite a celebration. And what they wanted to do was to try and recreate a photograph of a painting that was done by Charles Nuttall back in 1901, when that very first parliamentary session took place. And what they said was 12,000 people squeezed in and around the building to celebrate the launch of that first assembly, which was astounding.
2: Another fun fact about that very famous portrait was that a lot of the people in that portrait weren't there for the event.
32: Okay.
2: Yes, you could buy yourself. You could buy into the portrait. So the artist, artist sold spots in the painting. If you wanted to be in it, you could. Yes, you could purchase a spot.
1: So could I have bought a spot to be in the
6: picture?
2: It's huge.
1: Could I have bought a spot to be in the picture today?
6: Well, there were a few empty chairs, so there was a bit of jiggery pokery trying to get people down to fill the chairs.
1: That as well.
6: Just to make sure it looked full. So I'm sure someone could paint your face in there, Macca. I got to say, I was quite lucky in the seating arrangements. I managed to get a seat right next to Sally Capp, friend of the show.
1: Oh, cool.
2: Great.
6: And sat in the rows just a couple in front of me. There was Peter Khalil and people like Sarah Whitty, Michael Galea, some of the pollies that we get in. So it was lovely to be there and just see a little piece of history being recreated. I've got to tell everyone that the speeches that were done by all of the senior dignitaries really did shine a spotlight on what has changed in Australia and Victoria over that time. So, for example, Sarah Whitty being the first female MP for the seat of Melbourne, and the fact, you know, in that very first sitting in 1901, there were no First Nations people, there were no women in the parliament themselves, and, you know, obviously all the rights that we now have in the Western world from the normal working week were all created out of that first sort of assembly. So a lot has changed, a lot of progress.
1: And I think it's good to reflect that, you know, democracy, you know, clearly has a place in history, but parliamentary democracy is a relevantly recent invention. And, you know, that Australia did lead the way. I think New Zealand was the first to give women the vote.
2: That's right. South Australia was the second.
1: But, you know, the fact that, you know, we still have, you know, a constitutional monarchy, which some of us have a different view about, but, you know, that we do have a parliamentary democracy, and that, you know, the exhibition buildings, you know, is a fantastic building, but also so is the state parliament. You were pretty lucky to get invited, Paul.
2: Yeah. I mean,
6: I know. I felt very humbled to be there.
2: Well, it's interesting when you talk about the monarchy, and Queen Victoria never visited Victoria.
1: No.
2: Her husband, Prince Alfred, did.
1: Albert.
2: But as Albert. Of course. How could I forget?
1: Who gave his name to something
2: gave
1: else.
2: Gave his name to something else. Well, the Duke of York, who did, was there at the original opening. He visited Melbourne quite often and actually fell in love with a sex worker. And lived, he didn't stay at the governor's house, he lived at a brothel on Exhibition Street.
1: Oh.
2: And put his coat of arms up there.
6: How do you know? How do you manage to get these little nuggets?
2: This is how old I am.
1: Another little bit of jiggery pokery.
7: When we do the quiz night, the trivia night, I want to sit for you and
1: Steve. Oh, yeah.
6: Well, I'm answering. I think the other thing that was pointed out, particularly by Milton Dick, who is the Speaker of the House of Representatives, and also by Albanese, was the fact that, you know, democracy is fragile and reflected a lot on the fact that it's America's 250th anniversary, and the pomp and ceremony they'll probably see there versus
2: UFC fighting,
6: Melbourne's 125 years. Yeah, is very different. So, you know, we shouldn't take for granted what we've got. It can easily be taken away.
1: Exactly.
6: And there were a couple of people in the audience, such as, dare I say, Bridget McKenzie, who was looking on, listening to some of these speeches. I couldn't quite see the facial reactions because I only got the back of the head, but there was certainly a message going out, please don't mess up the democracy that we have here in Australia.
1: I wanted to ask an unrelated question, Paul, just to which won't surprise you. The council election results, and I'm going to ask Kenny a question on this as well, but the council election results in the UK, now, you know, your parents live in the UK and you have a lot of friends there. Has it come as a surprise to you? Probably not.
6: No, my really good friends and all my godkids live in the council area where Nigel Farage has got his parliamentary seat.
2: Is that Essex area?
6: Yeah, in Essex, that's right, yeah. And I think they've been saying you can see there is dissatisfaction with the Labour government there. And I think people are playing that out because the Liberal equivalent, the Conservatives in the UK, are really not forming great policy. And therefore, Farage has really filled that gap, which is a bit what we've seen here, really. But it is concerning because they don't deserve a voice. And they're using scare tactics in exactly the way people got scare tactics for Brexit and what's been going on perhaps over here with people complaining about parts of society that just isn't valid. So it is, it's not a surprise, Maka. It's a concern. It's really not what we want to see in any democracy like that, where people are leaning too far one way or the other.
1: And Kenny, the Scottish election?
7: Well, people ask me about Brexit, and as a proud Australian born in Scotland, I always say, look, imagine you live in a top floor apartment in a building, and the neighbours downstairs have decided they're not happy. So instead of doing something about it, they set fire to it.
8: Yeah.
7: So if you're in Scotland, you kind of, that was Brexit for you, because nobody voted for Brexit
2: Scotland
7: in Scotland.
2: Scotland voted against Brexit.
7: Yeah.
2: And in fact, you know, the Scottish Nationals have maintained power in Scotland.
7: Yeah.
2: But in Wales, Labour government's lost first time in 100 years.
7: Yeah. Yes. I think the key thing, Paul mentioned it there, is the protest vote. I think that's a lot of what we're seeing here. People
2: anger
7: are just so
2: and
7: angry and fed up. And anger, I was listening to people coming out of the booths in Farrer this morning on the ABC. It's very similar. They're just fed up, and they'll almost hold their nose and vote in spite of themselves for One Nation, because they're just angry and fed up and want change. And they're fed up with the same old party duopoly, wang, wang, wang, wang, same old, same old, same old, and not actually doing anything. And then we all, and sadly, they believe that, you know.
2: If only they had the sex party to vote for.
7: Yes. There you go. Time for a resurgence.
6: I caught the back end of that last interview about Movember, and I was interested to hear Fiona talk about Movember in the Cayman Islands. Fiona, have you recently come back from the Cayman Islands?
2: Sadly, no. I was in the Dominican Republic a little while ago, but no. I just happened to see a little article about the Cayman Islands and Movember, which I thought was quirky that Cayman Islands had adopted it, you know.
6: You should go and take a visit. I've got a friend in government there, and I'm sure they would love to get some of your experience. Oh. So maybe we should
2: thank you.
1: Friends in government in a tax exile.
7: I was going to say, maybe he's got a little offshore account that we don't know about.
1: Yeah, open an account for me when you're there, Paul.
6: Every little helps. Thanks for letting me pop in and join the show today.
1: Thank you, and enjoy the rest of the day.
7: Pleasure. And you'll be hosting next week with Nevna.
1: Yeah.
7: So you better get your guest ready.
6: With Nev, yeah.
1: I've got the day off.
6: We're going to give you the day off. A lot of people on the run sheet for next week. So, thanks for a great show. I'll see everyone next week. Take
7: care.
6: Cheers,
7: Paul. Bye.
2: Thanks,
7: cheers.
2: Paul.
1: You are on Saturday Magazine Joy 94.9. I'm going to really quickly thank our guests and Fiona, etc. Then we will leave you. Dr. Cameron McLaren, medical oncologist. We talked about assisted dying legislation in Victoria. Jed Kearney, MP, on men's community health conversations. Rachel Westaway. Had a very long chat with Rachel, which was great. Make sure you listen to that on the podcast. Nicholas Huxley, international fashion educator and designer on the Met Gala. Michael Wilson, research fellow at the Movember Institute. Paul Horwell, up at the exhibition buildings, didn't get scones, but he did get tea. Fiona Patton, thank you again for being my co-host. And coming up, listeners, and I don't know whether I'm going to be given this, but a new book coming out in July?
2: Well, probably June.
1: June?
2: Yeah.
1: Okay.
2: It's off the press.
1: A funny thing happened on the way to the sex party. And it's written Robbie Swan, which is Fiona's longtime partner, and Fiona Patton, Sex and Politics in Australia.
7: Ooh.
1: any bodies buried? You know, tell me where the bodies are
2: well,
1: buried.
2: Well, there are a couple of stories that we've had to wait for people to die to tell.
1: Oh. One of the chapters here on your meeting with Bronwyn Bishop, I'll have to read that.
7: Okay, we've got a whole show coming up about this book, I think.
1: Yeah.
7: Fiona, thank you so much.
2: Oh,
7: it's always great to have you.
2: Me.
7: Sorry
2: we
7: didn't have a dingo this last time you were here. We had a dingo, remember?
2: I know, and that caused quite a stir up in my country property when I started talking about how much I love dingoes.
1: And today was also a special show because I actually ran entirely on time.
7: I know.
1: Just think about that.
3: Was it all on you, Marco?
1: Oh, no, it was the little...
2: Was it entirely?
1: The little glance across the microphone from Jack. But no, I thought I'll make a determined effort.
7: And you probably only offended one or two guests, so that's
1: in each
7: good.
1: Segment, that's right.
2: I mean, a lot more listeners.
7: Yeah.
1: Yeah, I love it when they
2: come back.
1: When they message
2: you,
1: in.
2: They come
1: thank
2: back
1: you.
2: For you.
7: We do.
1: Thanks,
7: we do.
1: Jack.
3: Thank you.
1: Thanks, Fiona. Thanks, Kenny. Thank you, Joy. Stay with us. Oh, And Radiothon show, we're going to have a really special announcement to make in the next few weeks, something really exciting, but you have to wait for that. Bye.
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13: Hello, I'm David Cameron. Energy Minister Chris Bowen has given a weekly update on the national fuel reserves.
16: Currently have 42 days worth of petrol, which is one day less than last week. We have 35 days worth of diesel, which is 2 days more than last week. We have 29 days worth of jet fuel, which is also one day more than last week's report. We have 55 ships on the water on the way to Australia with various types of fuel. That's one ship less than last week, but entirely in keeping with the sorts of numbers that we've been seeing since this international situation began, and indeed in keeping with broader trends.
13: Opposition leader Angus Taylor admits it'll be tough to hold the seat of Farah. Today's by-election was triggered by the resignation of Suzanne Lee after she was dumped as Liberal leader. Once considered a safe coalition seat, the main contest today appears to be between One Nation's David Farley and Independent Michelle Millthorpe. Mr Taylor says he'll keep campaigning all day alongside his local candidate.
17: We're going to be fighting hard till 6 o'clock. I said right from the start, this has been a big mountain to climb. With a long-term local member who of course, has left. And I would say that if you want to get rid of a bad Labor government, you need to vote Liberal.
13: Ukraine and Russia have agreed to swap 1,000 prisoners of war as part of a deal that includes a three-day truce. It appears intervention by the US secured agreement. Russia had called for a temporary ceasefire during annual commemorations to mark the end of the Second World War. Ukraine's President Volodymyr Zelensky had separately declared a ceasefire and issued a decree saying he'd allow Russia's Victory Day parade to go ahead. Britain's Prime Minister Keir Starmer has suffered a major blow in the biggest electoral test since taking power 2 years ago. His governing Labour Party has lost large numbers of local council seats in England and has been forced from power in Wales. The biggest electoral winner has been the right-wing populist party Reform UK. The BBC's Ben Wright reports.
18: The political map of Britain is being torn up. Old party loyalties crumbling, new allegiances being born. Now it's a kaleidoscope of other parties surging. Reform UK maintaining its march through England, felling Labour and Conservative councillors as they go. For Labour, braced for these results to be bad, it is a calamitous story. Losing power in Wales is a disaster that, while expected, ends a century of Labour dominance.
13: A special concert has been held at London's Royal Albert Hall to mark the 100th birthday of the British naturalist and broadcaster David Attenborough. It featured music from some of his best-known natural history programs. In a video message, King Charles recounted having first met him nearly 7 decades ago when the then prince visited him on set.
20: It is amazing to think that you and I have known one another for more than 60 years. And, of course, our paths have crossed many times since. Over those decades, you have revealed the beauty and wonders of nature to audiences around the world in new and marvellous ways.
13: Sport, and in the Super Rugby, the Chiefs defeated the Reds 31 points to 21, taking them to equal first on the competition ladder with the Hurricanes. The Crusaders claimed a 16-point win over the Blues. And in the netball, a 20-point win for Adelaide Thunderbirds over West Coast Fever, 65 to 45.
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25: And it's a very good day to you today. Welcome to Now Boarding. I'm your host, Stephen Bishop. Great to be with you on this Saturday. We've got a great show lined up, as we always do on a Saturday for you. We've got all the travel talk, best tips, best of everything, really, travel-wise. I love joining you to speak all of these things. It's my love language, basically. If you know me well, you know that travel is my absolute one and only love language, and I'm here to share it with you. Today, we are going to be talking healthy, stealthy, and wise. Yes, we've got some great tips for you on just some of the basics of travel. And if you're a novice traveler, you've never been overseas maybe, or even interstate, or if you haven't traveled for a little while, maybe you've been, you know, busy with your head in a job or something, and you haven't been on an adventure in recent times, things may have changed a little bit and you may be a bit unsure about what's out there in the travel world. So I'm here to give you all the tips. And like I said, it's healthy, stealthy, and wise. So we're going to talk a little bit about staying healthy whilst traveling and, you know, ensuring that you're ready to go and that there's a few things you can do in preparation for a trip that can help you be and stay healthy while you're traveling. And then in terms of the stealthiness, I'm going to talk about some of the scams and things that you might come across while traveling, which is, you know, often sort of a little bit, how should we say, until it happens to you, you may just not ever think about it happening. So, there's a few hot tips I've got there for you. And then on the wise side of things, it's just sort of like understanding where some dangers might exist, how to travel smart and make sure you have a successful trip without the woes and ups and downs. So, plenty to get through this hour. We'll get started with just a couple of real good health tips for you before you travel. So, obviously, some of the key things we're looking out for when we're traveling depends on the place you're going to a little bit. So, it's always good to do a little bit of research before you go and just understand what the dangers might be when you get there or when you're traveling through that country. A great thing that I recommend doing is see your GP or see a travel doctor before you go, particularly if you're going to places that aren't super westernized. Like, for example, like if you're going to maybe the UK, Europe, the US, Canada, you might not need to worry too much about going to the travel doctor first, because they're going to have a lot of the same requirements for, say, vaccinations and things like that. Now, it's unlikely that you need to. There's not many places you need to show vaccinations of things anymore, but it has been the case in the past. So, it's still good to go to the travel doctor and check, you know, do I need to get a, you know, hepatitis A vaccination? Do I need a typhoid vaccination? Do I need a COVID vaccination? I don't think you do any at any of these countries anymore, but you should check anyway. I think, yeah, it'd be very rare that you need a COVID vaccination anymore. But, yeah, the other ones, like particularly if you're going, say, some subcontinental area, it's really good to have Hep A. If you're going to Africa, you might need, and South America, you need yellow fever. And some of these things, they take a few weeks to kick in. So, make sure you do it with enough warning with, you go in advance enough to be on top of it. So, that is, a huge recommendation from me. See the travel doctor before you go anywhere. And now, a lot of that information as well can be found on like Smart Traveller, the Smart Traveller website, which is the Australian government website for travel advice and warnings. So, it's really good to know that in advance as well. The other thing that you may want to check, particularly if you are planning to, you know, mingle with the locals and, you know, potentially do have hookups and things like that whilst you're away, it's really good to be aware of some of the STIs that are floating around in wherever you're going. And there's always kind of new ones popping up. And I saw online there's a fungal thing happening, particularly in North America at the moment. And the thing is, like, if you're traveling and you're moving, say, country to country or city to city, and if you are, say, hooking up with people whilst you're traveling, like, there's a real propensity that you could actually be a carrier of those things. So it's a really good sort of social responsibility for you to take, to go, actually, I'm going to check what the go is, and then if I see something that's happening to me or that I'm feeling unwell, that you sort of take the right path, shall we say, and get that checked out. And then, you know, avoid risking taking it all around the community, because, you know, we don't want to do these things to our own community as well. We don't

0: our credit cards or debit cards without even realizing. So always check that in advance as well. But make sure you have your travel insurance before you go so that if you do come across an issue and you need to see a doctor, it will at least be covered by your travel insurance. Now, in saying that, obviously, you're in a foreign country. You know, there could be a language barrier. There could be, it could be really difficult to find access to the services that you need. Say, if, for example, you did catch an STI or something whilst you were traveling. So, really important to look through local information as much as you can. It's so much easier these days. You can use, translations on your apps. So, Google Translate, things like that. You can translate information on the web and find, medical resources really, really easily. So, sometimes it's just a case of, finding the local sexual health center, and often you'll find they're very community-based as well if they're in a queer-friendly place. But it's when you're not in one, that's where it gets a little bit trickier. And so, you might have to dig deep and do some real deep research to find, a queer-friendly doctor. That being said, depending on what you're presenting with, it doesn't necessarily need to be known that you've had, say, a same-sex liaison, but it can potentially, help if, obviously, if it's a queer-friendly place, it's better to be able to tell exactly what happened or whatever the case may be and get the best treatment for you. Then in a lot of cases, you'll be able to get any doctor's fees or medication fees reimbursed by the travel insurance. And hopefully in a lot of places, it's not even that expensive as well. So, it depends a little bit on where you are as to how this situation is seen through. Anyways, we're going to go to a quick break now. And we'll be back to talk a little bit more about the healthy side of travel, and then we'll get into some of the scams. 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
0: You're listening to Now Boarding on Joy 94.9. I'm your host, Stephen Bishop. We're talking healthy, stealthy and wise travel today. Gone through a few little health tips already, and I've got a couple more to add, and then we're going to get into some scam watch whilst traveling. Really important thing to be across before you set yourself. Oh, what am I trying to say? Before you jet abroad is the word I'm actually looking for. Jet, not set. So as I spoke earlier about, you can making sure you're checking yourself, and if you do get sick overseas, what to do, when to see a doctor, all those kinds of things. Now, one of the things I think is really important to go prepared with is making sure you've got things for the sort of first aid needs that you might need while you're away. So, particularly if you're going to a place where, well, even most places actually, you're a little bit susceptible to this, and that is like getting gastro or diarrhea, those sorts of things. It's so easy to pick up while you're away because you're changing the types of water you're taking in, you're changing the diet you're taking in, you're exposed to a lot of different things. So, it's really common to come across a gastro situation for yourself. And these are some of the tips I recommend that you do in advance of traveling. So, take things like gastrolyte or hydrolyte, so that you have

0: them ready to go if an outbreak hits you. So you can, you know, if you're traveling to a country where there's you know, the water system's not great, you're going to be using bottled water, and so you can just pop those hydrolyte pills into the water, into your bottled water, and you can start on that hydration thing straight away, basically. Then you want to take things in advance as well for, say, for the headache side of that. So have your usual paracetamols, that kind of thing, have that packed and ready. And so that way you're just a couple of steps ahead if something does hit. Then you're going to go out and do your brat diet, of course. So your bananas, your toast, your real basic dry foods as well. And then hopefully you'll get on top of that. Now, I've been unlucky a couple of times. I've been hit by, I think it's in, I went to Mexico and they call it Montezuma's Revenge, an outbreak of gastro there that is common amongst travelers. And it can really hit you hard, and it definitely hit me for a few days, that's for sure. But again, it's just making sure that you have those things, and I had taken the hydrolytes with me, so I had them ready to go, so it wasn't too bad. I was able to stay on top of it, and just whilst it just went through my system. So it's good to be ready to go with those sorts of things. The other thing that often you'll come across traveling is sunburn. So, you know, have your sunscreen ready, but also have the aloe vera gel. If you're going to a beach destination, like, have that packed already so you're not looking for it, you know, at midnight when you're feeling that sunburn really hurting you, and you need to find a pharmacy, and you're in a developing country, and there's nowhere to find the creams and bits and bobs that you need. So that's another one that I think is really important to take with you. As I said earlier in the show, obviously get your vaccinations and things before you go. Check in with the travel doctor, and the travel doctor or your GP will have, you know, access to advice about current outbreaks of things that are happening there, which may include gastro and things like that. So, you know, just good to be prepared on these things so that you can stay healthy and enjoy the trip as best as possible. That is the key. The key message here is we want to make sure you're traveling and able to have the best time ever and not be brought down by, you know, traveling bugs and traveling sicknesses and all that kind of stuff. So that is staying healthy whilst traveling. Now, I do want to talk about scams while traveling. Now, I could talk for a long time on this, so we might go into some depth here. But I think the key message here is, as I said at the start of the show, it's you've got to understand that you probably won't come across this, you probably won't think about scams traveling until you're hit by one. And I was definitely a victim of this happening. I was a very seasoned traveler. I think the first time I got scammed traveling, I'd been traveling for probably about 10 years already. And in hindsight, I actually thought about it. I thought, oh, there's a couple of times where I may have come across scams but didn't realize they were scams, but I did actually manage to avoid them. So, again, like I said, it's not until you actually get hit properly and you go, what just happened to me and what just happened? How did I get fleeced of my money? And it's at that point you go, oh, these are the occasions where this may have happened. So, what happened to me was I was traveling in China, and I had left a landmark sightseeing thing. I think it was Forbidden City in Beijing. And, you know, it's heaving with tourists and lots of local tourists, lots of international tourists, all of the above. And you get approached. I got approached by two locals, and they just walked alongside of me and started talking English to me. They obviously could tell that I was a Westerner and not local. And they just talk and they have a chat with you. And, you know, I'd like to chat with locals. I like to, you know, I'm quite friendly. So, you know, you get into a conversation and then they say, oh, would you like to come and have a coffee or a tea with us and talk, like, so we can practice our English? I said, no problem at all. I wasn't in a rush. I had seen what I wanted to see that day. It was, you know, sort of 1 o'clock in the afternoon. I'd had my lunch. I was good to go. So along I went to the little it was a little cafe really, and then got there and we sat down at the table. It was pretty much an empty cafe, but it was a legit cafe, really, like it looked legit. And they hand you the menu, the waitress or the shop owner hands you the menu, and then you look at the menu and you think, okay, they're sort of pushing you to have alcohol. And it was like 1 in the afternoon. I'm not the biggest of drinkers at the best of times. Anyway, I succumbed to their pressure and I said, okay, sure, I'll have a wine. That's fine. And what had been shown on the menu was there was wines and beers and everything, but the wines, they had a charge for the glass and a charge for the bottle. Now, I assumed that given the charges for most of the glasses there were, you know, the equivalent of a price of a wine in Australia. What I didn't realize was the price of the bottles were exponentially higher, by probably about 20 times higher. And because it's a foreign currency as well, you're not necessarily doing the maths properly. You're a bit distracted by the discussion and the chat, and they're trying to practice their English with you. And so, the long story short, after a brief moment of karaoke in a side room of this cafe, the bill comes to you, and it was about $300, maybe $350 for the one glass of wine that I had had. And I thought, hang on, this is not okay. This is not right. So they had said to me that we can't do it by the glass. We have to do it by the bottle. So we'll share the bottle. And here I was thinking, oh, they're friendly. They'll share the cost with me. No. This was a targeted event, an absolutely targeted event. So, I then realized what had happened. And I was panicking a little bit, but in my panic, I realized, I could probably get out of this in some way. And I managed to talk the price down, because I was quite direct with them. It was the store owner and the people that had brought me into the store. It was only the sort of four of us there, and they weren't particularly threatening looking in comparison to me, shall we say that. It wouldn't be the same case for everyone, but for me, I didn't feel physically threatened in any way. But I actually cancelled my credit card as soon as I left the store. And after I got the cost brought down a bit, I grovelled with them quite a bit. And yeah, cancelled my credit card straight away. Fortunately, I had another credit card I was traveling with, and I said that it was stolen, and I did actually manage to retrieve all those funds. But that's not going to be the case for everybody, because often, you know, you put in your PIN or whatever, you might be threatened to do these things. So you have to be really careful. Now, that's one case of a scam. It just comes across to you really quickly. These types of scams, so the tea ceremony or tea house scam, is very common, particularly through Asia. And so you just need to be mindful of people asking you to speak English and practice their English with you, of being taken to specific cafes. Like, if you have the chance, suggest a different cafe if you're in doubt, because you may come across someone that's quite nice, or you may meet someone, say, online or through an app that's quite nice, and you think, you know, everything's going well, and then they want to take you to a specific place and get money out of you and everything. So it's just and knowing that you can put forward a suggestion. If there's resistance, it's like, okay, this resistance is a red flag, basically. So knowing that in advance is really, really useful. Another scam that I came across in Eastern Europe, so in Hungary, was it's like a betting scam. And you'll see a guy on the street, and he'll be doing a kind of a bit of a magic trick where he moves, like, a little ping pong ball around under a few cups, maybe three cups, and he asks you to put money and bet on where where the ball is. And I saw this. This was prior to getting being on the end of the scam in China that I was in. And I was so tempted to bet, but I knew just to stay away. But I didn't realize it was a proper organized common scam until I looked it up later. And so people were putting money and lots of different currencies. Like he was asking for like US dollars, euros, Australian dollars, whatever currency. And you could put money on where you thought the ball was, but he would just move the ball and be like, no, it wasn't there. And then they'd pull up a language barrier and there were people yelling at him, but he'd already taken, people had put the money in and there was some people there that clearly liked to have a little gamble that kept throwing money at it and kept getting stooged by this person. So this guy would have walked off with hundreds of dollars just from standing there and doing this betting thing for a few minutes. So that's another one to be mindful of, particularly if you're going to Europe. That is, don't get caught up in the hype and the excitement around what's going on, because people will be watching and that's where you can kind of get caught up in it. So those are just a couple of scams. We're going to take a quick break and come back. I'll go through a few more that I've come across or that are very common so that you can be ready and don't get pinged by the scammers whilst you're traveling. 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
0: You're listening to Now Boarding with your host, Stephen Bishop. We've been talking all things healthy, stealthy and wise, how to stay healthy whilst traveling, talked about making sure you visit the travel doctor or your GP before you go to lots of countries, particularly for the necessary vaccinations if you need any, or just the types of diseases and things that might be floating around in the places you're traveling to. So, just staying on top of those. And I've been talking a little bit about scams, and I wanted to talk some more about scams and what to be mindful of. Now, scams will happen anywhere and everywhere. I think we're kind of lucky in Australia that they tend to generally not happen here to travellers as a general rule. I'm not saying that's an absolute hard and fast rule, but I think that's one of the naiveties of travelling as an Australian overseas. It's like you come across people that are friendly and you know, they invite you into their venue and you think, oh, this is such a local experience. And then before you know it, you've been fleeced of thousands of dollars. That sort of stuff doesn't tend to happen in Australia, because of the, you know, really robust laws and just things function here a lot better than in some of these places. So, it can be a real shock to the system when you do come across scams whilst you're traveling. Now, I've spoken already about sort of the tea house scam and the gambling scam, the gambling scam being quite rife in parts of Europe, the tea house scam being rife in parts of Asia. But generally, with the sort of similar to the tea house scam, you do get a lot of these scams whereby someone will befriend you and then take you to a venue, and that's where you sort of get fleeced of your money. And you can be, I've heard of stories, friends that have experienced this, and I think one was in Paris. I think they were in the I was going to call it the Moulin Rouge district, but that's not what it's called. It's called Montmartre, and it is where the Moulin Rouge theatre is. And there's quite a lot of clubs and bars around that area, some of them a little bit on the seedier side, you might say. But, you know, you might be looking for that kind of fun, and that's totally cool. But I think the danger is when there's that overlap of you may be wanting to see a bit of that side of things. So, there'll be people wandering the streets looking for tourists that maybe not looking like they have the best idea of what's going on, and then getting sort of coerced into coming into a particular store or particular bar, and then that's when things start to unravel. So you might put your credit card, they might force you to put your credit card down as like a, what are they, like a bar tab. So sort of like a holding fee. And then they'll just upcharge you and fleece you again of sort of thousands of dollars. And they'll block the door with their security, like usually burly security guards that won't let you through until you've paid the exorbitant fees. So you really just need to be mindful of people, I guess, coercing you to come into their specific stores. Like, check online before and have a targeted place of where you want to go and say eat or drink or party or whatever it is, because these things, they can just happen really suddenly and without you realizing, and you think you're on the adventure of your lifetime, and then before you know it, you're $5,000 lighter. So yeah, like I said, checking those reviews ahead of time, knowing where you're going. If you're planning, say, a night out, so there's going to be drinking, you know, dancing, all that kind of stuff, those are the kinds of places where these things can happen. I'm not trying to say it's going to happen all the time, but it's just to be mindful of these things happening. So, know where your money is. Know if you're carrying cash, like, know where it is. Go with a limit. Maybe don't even take a credit card with you to some of these places. Like, just go with cash only and have a limit so you don't overspend. Because, you know, once you've started having a couple of drinks as well, you might just be feeling a little bit more liberated, shall we say, and then your decision making gets poorer and poorer as you go along. So, in readiness to making sure you have the best nights out whilst you're away and traveling, is just to have a few steps of preparation before you go on those nights out. Similarly, there's sort of things like taxi scams. They're really common. So, you know, you arrive in a new country or new city, and people will approach you at the airport and say, do you need a taxi? Do you need a lift? Do you need a this? Do you need a that? And it can sometimes, because you've traveled really fast, sometimes you've come off, you know, 24 hours of flying, or sometimes more, sometimes 36, 40 hours of flying and transiting, and you just want to get to your hotel. And, you know, if there's a train strike or something in the city you've landed in, you might just be tempted to use those services. And now the problem is that the second you get into them, that's you're already done for, because you're not going to get out without an awkward position or a fight, and they're going to overcharge you like possibly 10 to 20 fold of what you should be getting charged for the same thing. So obviously these days it's much easier with like rideshare apps in a lot of countries, but a lot of countries don't use the same rideshare apps as we have here in Australia as well. So you need to go prepared to have it lined up, know and understand how to get from the airport to your accommodation, particularly if you're landing at a random time of the day, so late at night or early morning, whatever it is. And maybe, you know, if there's a train service usually and it's not running, what are your alternatives? I've even noticed in Melbourne, actually, and this may happen in other Australian cities, but there was a near scam happening at Melbourne Airport in the rideshare line. And the idea is you were meant to give your PIN before you got into the rideshare, but you get in and then they start moving away and they go, oh, it's not coming up, it's not loading. Are you happy to pay cash? And I didn't have cash on me. And I was like, no, this is not, like, I needed it for, I was traveling for work. And so I needed the, like, the receipt and everything to be able to make the claim. And this person just, this rideshare driver just wanted me to pay them in cash and do an approximate amount. So it can happen anywhere. And it really is a case of you just need to be on your guard and, you know, follow the right instructions on how to use taxis rideshare things in those countries and cities. Similarly, if you're planning to do, say, a vehicle hire, so say a motorcycle or a car hire, or even things like a jet ski, sort of things for water sports, and you might be in, you know, like a bit of an island destination and doing those sorts of things, it's really critical that you make sure you're hiring from reputable companies. So again, it's when they come up to you on the beach, say, and you don't even think you need a jet ski, but they kind of come and sell it to you and convince you that it's the thing that you need. And then before you know it, you go off, you have your jet ski fun, you come back and they claim that you've damaged something on the jet ski. And then again, you're getting accused of damaging it, and you're up for thousands of dollars in damage. So, making sure you've checked in advance, like what your travel insurance covers you for, but also making sure you take photos of the condition of the vehicle or the vessel or the boat or the motorbike, whatever it is, before you go off. I always take photos of car rentals before I rent them. So when I go to pick it up, even when I've paid for like the full kind of service, I just feel like there's always an asterisk of, you know, if I completely wrote off the car, like what would I be up for cost wise? So I always take photos of the car condition before I set off anywhere. And I take photos when I bring it back as well. Even if it's at night, with your phone cameras these days, you can get quite good quality and be able to zoom in on issues. Again, similar, I have a story from a couple of years ago at an Australian airport, actually. I won't say the company because maybe they've fixed their ways now. But I returned the car in totally fine condition. I think that they were annoyed that I'd only hired the car for a day or something. It felt like there was something a bit off when I hired it, and they tried to claim that I had damaged one of the rear lights when I returned the car. Now, I knew that I hadn't, and I had taken photos, and they sent a photo of the damage, but it was zoomed in and everything, and I found my photos, and I could see that there was no damage done. I was able to zoom in on the spot that they were claiming that was damaged, and I had it time stamped as well. And they, sure enough, stopped their menacing of me, and I didn't owe anything anymore. So that was a success from my end. It just made me even more on guard, I guess, to be aware of those sorts of things. So. Yeah, it can be really, really just, it can catch you off guard when you least expect. And again, you're tired after, you know, maybe driving around for a few days. You just want to give the car back and just get on your flight or whatever it is. But you just need to just take those extra moments to be on top of these things so that it doesn't cost you a lot of time down the track. Obviously, there's some classic scam, so credit card skimming, so like in ATM machines, so particularly in places like South America, I think in Rio, like the ATMs, like in the airport itself, are like rife with skimming. So you just need to make sure you've got cash before you go if you need it as soon as you land, or use rideshare app so that it's being debited through the app and through your card instead, and then get to a bank once you're there on the ground that is, you know, locked overnight and has a legitimate ATM service inside the bank that wouldn't be accessible by criminals. You know, that will reduce your risk. Pickpocketing as well, of course, is a big one. So making sure that you don't have all your valuables in your bag or your pockets, making sure you've got just your wits about you, I guess, particularly in certain places. There's, you know, in tourist areas, pickpocketing is so common. Train stations, airports, where you're trying to organize yourself and not get caught up in the moments of travel, basically. You know, you're trying to find your tickets and you're trying to find your booking on your phone and all those sorts of things. And next thing you know, someone's snatching your phone out of your hand or pickpocketing your pockets and fleecing you of your change. It's just not a nice feeling. So you want to make sure you're just really wary of your surroundings. And then there's lots of like fake websites and accommodation things where, and even visas as well, where people charging you to pay for visas where you don't actually need to pay for them. So they're doing it as a third party. So things like that, you really need to do your research and understand what the risks are. And I would say just start by going to, say, Smart Traveller website, which is the Australian government website, and you can often see and check what the visa processes are for most countries, and that will tell you whether it will cost or not as well. So, that's a starting point for you. So, there's plenty of information there. I think we'll wrap up on the scams for now. I think if there's any extras, I might throw them into the next segment. But we'll talk about traveling wise in the next segment. We'll take a quick break now. 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
0: You're listening to Now Boarding. I'm your host, Stephen Bishop. We've been talking all things healthy, stealthy, and wise in terms of travel. So, we've gone through a few health tips and tricks in terms of preparing for a trip, and also what to do if you do, you know, catch something overseas or come down with the dreaded diarrhea or something like that. I've been also talking about scams to look out for while you're traveling and what to do if you do come across them and if you're unfortunate enough to be stung by one. And I want to talk now about sort of wise travel. So, what to look out for, what to be prepared for, just some of the ways you can travel smarter is the bottom line of this. So, obviously, you want to be prepared wherever you're going. You want to know what sort of dangers exist out there, how to travel through a place safely, particularly as a queer traveler. You want to really understand and know the fabric of the place that you're going and whether it's going to be safe for you, what the laws are, you know, whether public affection is okay or not okay if you're traveling with a partner. And just understanding, yeah, the security risks as well. Been across all of those things. I've spoken already about this, but checking the Smart Travel website as an Australian is a great starting point for you as a traveller. It gives you a really good summary of each country and what some of the dangers are there, what the visa requirements are, what the health issues or hurdles may be when you're there. There's just all sorts of good resources there. And so I really recommend checking it out. It's not, it's kept up to date really well, I would say. It's not always, you know, super specific, say, for queer travelers and things like that. There might not be specificities about that. It's a tricky word to get out. But it can give a general overview of some of the safety concerns for queer travelers as well. But I think above all, it gives you an idea of where is generally safe and where is not. And it actually hones into specific countries and regions, and it will put sort of shaded maps out. So, it might have a red area, which is like do not go, and a yellow area, which is, you know, exercise extreme caution, things like that. And so, like, for example, I went to Tunisia a couple of years ago, and that's a country where there's areas where they recommend you don't go because of things happening on the borders with other countries, and there's, you know, sort of gangs and sort of semi-military-esque groups that will maybe, like, operate kidnappings and organized crime, those sorts of things. So you want to avoid those spots, but that isn't the whole country. So it's not a blanket, don't go to this country. It is just like, be careful in these areas. Similarly with Mexico, where I went last year, there's certain areas where they recommend you don't go because you could get in the crossfires with cartel gangs and that sort of thing. But that is generally concentrated to certain parts of the country. And if you avoid those, you've just got a less chance of coming across those issues. So it's really important to just be prepared and check into that information before you go. Once you are traveling, of course, in certain countries, you know, it may not be English-speaking country, so it can be a little bit tricky to be across, you know, the news and current affairs that are happening in that country at the time. And, you know, things could escalate from a political perspective, or, you know, there could be protests or riots and things like that that pop up and may restrict your travel around the country. And things like, even things like train strikes in like France is very regular. But yeah, there's often protests all over the place. So, and I mean, there's even protests here in Australia that you need to be mindful of happening. I don't know about you, but I've sometimes gone to, you know, the city in Melbourne on a Sunday and you come across a protest and it's blocking streets or makes parking hard or whatever it is. You just need to be, yeah, across those things. So, checking local media resources is really important as well whilst you're traveling. So, it's all good and well to be on holiday and, you know, you kind of keep your head in the sand and just enjoy your time. But it is really important to just be a little bit across some of the local news that's happening. There's nothing worse than getting a call from home and someone's worried about you because they've seen something on the news that you have no idea about and you're literally around the corner from. And that also in the inverse sometimes happens, that things do happen around the corner from you, but it's actually not affected you at all, and your family and friends and loved ones back home can be just, they can relax because you're actually totally okay. So, those are some, yeah, key measures to take. Now, in terms of if you do get into trouble or, you run into trouble or say you're the victim of a crime or something like that whilst traveling, particularly as a queer traveler, it can be a little bit tricky when it comes to reporting those sorts of things to authorities. So, say police getting health support or say an ambulance or something like that. You just need to think through and really understand what the implications are of you reporting a crime are. And obviously, you know, if it's something serious, you do want to report it, but there are places where it's not as, say, queer friendly, whereby your report may get sort of effectively, you know, discounted or sort of snubbed off. So you need to just be mindful of the environment that you're in. But if it's a queer friendly place, and we've spoken a lot about those on the show before, and again, you can sort of check the Smart Traveller websites and other websites about the friendliness of certain places, you should be able to report those sorts of crimes to authorities, to police, but you may run into trouble with that as well. So, it can be a real minefield, and you just really need to do your research. You know, if you do run across trouble, speak to someone that you do know and bounce some advice and ideas off of each other. Try and not panic, I guess, but it's easier said than done, and move through the situation in that way. So, it can be really tricky. Something else that I've heard quite a few stories of, and this, I guess, goes to, you know, people that are out traveling and you might meet, you know, a handsome stranger or, you know, someone pretty, or you might come across, you might be using the apps and hooking up or things like that. And you might want to use your hotel as your own hotel room as a place where you might spend time with the person that you've met, and you might have some fun, whatever it is. So just being really mindful of bringing people into your space where your valuables are and your passport is, your money, all of those things. I have heard of stories whereby someone's come over to the hotel room and knowing full well that the person's a traveler and, you know, everything's there. The person, I think, put their valuables in the microwave thinking it wouldn't get taken even if they were snatched because, you know, you'd usually go for the security box. And no, of course, these people found the stuff in the microwave and took everything. So, you know, there's no, once people have been invited into your room, there's really no safe, space for your belongings. So you just need to be mindful of that if that's the kind of thing you're doing. So my advice is, you know, try and, if you're doing meetups or hookups or things like that, go to their hotel room. Just be really mindful of the people that you're bringing over. So yeah, it's just about being prepared and thinking through the potential situations that could arise. So yeah, it's all about preparation, and we want to have a good time traveling. We don't want to have to be rocking up to police stations and reporting crimes and thefts and all that sort of stuff. So it's just about being prepared. So that is my hot tips for being wise whilst traveling and in preparation for traveling. Oh, so all these words I'm struggling to get out. Anyways, it has been a pleasure to spend this last hour with you talking all things travel. That's it for our show this week. I hope you've enjoyed being healthy, stealthy, and wise on the travels. Looking forward to joining you again next week at midday on Saturday for another episode of Now Boarding, and so that you can get all your travel tips and be prepared to float around the world. I'm Stephen Bishop. I've been your host today. Have a wonderful weekend and can't wait to travel with you again soon.
3: Boarding is now finalized for Flight Joy 949. We hope you have a pleasant journey and we look forward to seeing you at the boarding gate again next week for more queer-related travel talk.
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0: Welcome to So Basically, a youth music program where all genres, styles, and eras of music are celebrated. It's a program full of good times, great insights, and a curated playlist that is far from so basic.
1: Welcome to So Basically, probably the only show you'll hear Chapelroom and Aphex Twin played back to back. My name is Poppy and I specialise in showcasing some of the hottest artists around and creating genre diverse playlists for your enjoyment each week. Thank you for joining me for another Saturday of music that is far from so basic. And today I have a very, very special guest with me. I would not even be sitting here today if it weren't for this person, you know, in the radio. We have John Deeks in the house, in the studio.
2: Hiya, Poppy. That's very kind of you to say that. That's very true.
1: Like, you definitely were an amazing mentor. I wouldn't know how to do any of this equipment stuff.
2: I'm your radio grandpa.
1: You are. Yeah. You are.
2: And very proudly so, too. Very exactly. Proudly. I'm very proud of you and the fact that you're going to go on and be a media superstar without question because you've got heart, soul, and talent.
1: That's very kind. I'm so excited to have you here. It's been a while since... You know,
2: we've faced off on microphones.
1: Exactly. Yeah. I know. Like, it was probably like a year and a half ago, pretty much, during our little daytime stint.
2: We're here at Joy, which is fantastic, and more power to you.
1: Well, I'm just glad that they've kept me around for this long. It's almost coming up to 2 years.
3: Don't you worry about that. You're the new face of Joy, you know. You're up and coming, darling.
1: The
3: so
1: youth.
3: We need you, young people.
1: Of course. And I feel like, you know, not a lot of kids like my age really listen to the radio, and I think that it's very important that... You know, that people still
2: absolutely
1: listen to the
2: absolutely
1: radio.
2: And we're going to have a bit of fun with some old... Because I find that with you, Poppy, I learn from you with music. Like, mm-hmm. I've learned about...
1: Cat's Eye?
2: What is it?
1: Cat's Eye?
2: Cat's Eye? Cat's Eye?
1: Yes,
2: and
1: yes.
2: I learned about Cat's Eye from you, and I love the sound of Cat's
1: Pinky
2: Eye.
1: Pinky up, yes.
2: And you learned from me with some of my old-time
1: music.
2: Of
1: course, and you have some great stories as well. So you said that you went to Festival Hall in, like, the 60s?
2: Oh, yeah. Well, that was the Beatles concert, and because the first song I ever heard of the Beatles was... Love Me Do.
1: Yes.
2: And I heard that when I was visiting I was 11 years old. I was in Georgetown, which is the top of the Tamar River in Tasmania, staying with some relatives. And I heard on 3UZ, a radio station in Melbourne, which I ended up working on.
1: That's crazy, full
2: the
1: circle.
2: The Beatles, Love Me Do. And I thought, that has changed my life. And so many artists today... regard the Beatles as their inspiration to want to get into music. So this song, I chose my first song, and I got to see them at Festival Hall like you did just recently.
1: Exactly. Yeah, I was literally there yesterday.
2: How bizarre is that, man?
1: I know. I'm just like, the concept of... Like George Harrison and, you know, like Ringo Starr, Paul McCartney and John Lennon performing on the same stage as Cat's Eye is hilarious.
2: They were just kicking off because they were booked before they were huge.
1: Really?
2: They were booked into Australia before they were actually massive, and they actually fulfilled their contract to come to Australia and New Zealand.
1: Yeah.
2: And perform Horton in Sydney, the Festival Hall in Melbourne. But and I went on to see many more things at Festival Hall, Liberace, and a lot of wrestling. As a kid, I went to the wrestling to see very large Greek men smothered in oil wrestling each other.
1: You know what? Get it. I love that.
2: Yeah.
1: That's
2: so
1: amazing.
2: You know, a little bit of something for everyone. But the Beatles, Love Me Do, you can't go past it.
1: Oh, no. What was the crowd like?
2: Crowd was berserk, a bit like when you went and saw Cat's Eye.
1: Absolutely.
2: Same deal.
1: Beatlemania.
2: You know, every generation throws another hero up the pop charts, baby, as the song goes.
1: Exactly.
2: And that's it happening at the moment. But that was happening for us.
1: Well, yeah, Beatlemania was crazy. Like, I see, like, all these old clips of, like, these girls, like, fainting at the concerts. But I'm like, that's really, like, you know, that still happens.
2: Oh, totally.
1: It still happens.
2: You know, like I say, everybody's... There's always a big group coming through, which is terrific. The new kid in town, as the Eagles said.
1: Well, yeah. I mean, I feel like also, though, girl groups and, like, boy groups, they sort of were dying out a little bit, and people kind of, you know, it wasn't really becoming much of a thing, but then Cat's Eye kind of came around. And
2: the K-pop thing.
1: And the K-pop. That, K-pop definitely, like, that's sort of, like, the last sort of groups that we really had.
2: Yeah,
1: but
2: sure.
1: We hadn't really had that many, like, Western, like, groups or anything like that. Like, I really think that the last... that we had was like Little Mix maybe and One Direction, like
4: that craze was diabolical.
2: Absolutely. So, you know, it went all that. But look, let's play She Loves You, Yeah, Yeah, Yeah. This is how it started.
4: And I'll be following that up with Gnarly by Cat's Eye because, you know, we both saw these artists at Festival.
2: The old and the
4: new. Exactly.
2: The old and the new.
4: You were listening to So Basically on Joy 94.9, where I am joined by the incredible John Deeks. This is She Loves You by The Beatles, followed by Gnarly by Cat's Eye.

0: Everything's gnarly.
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3: 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You just heard Gnarly by Cat's Eye, and just before then, you heard She Loves You.
4: Yeah.
3: By the Beatles, and I am joined with the wonderful John Diggs, and we received a very kind message from Tim, who said, "Hello, Dixie and Poppy. So good to hear the two of you back on the air together. I'm looking forward to the nostalgia fix that only the two you could bring to the airwaves."
5: Thank you very much, Tim. Thank you very much, Tim. And always good to get some positive feedback.
3: I love getting messages.
5: The joy of me coming into Joy and being with you, little one,
3: is fun.
5: To say.

0: bizarre because it's a real barn.
1: It really is. And the organization there, like yesterday at Cat's Eye, it was so funny. Like there was this long line that was stretching like down like the street and like ridiculous. And people were like also getting kicked out as well, and it was just a mess.
0: And I've taken my son down there to see his first concert was Spiderbait.
1: Spiderbait, they're coming back
0: at Festival Hall.
1: Yeah,
0: I remember driving him down there and sitting in the car and reading the paper and waiting for him to come out. How funny, isn't it?
1: Well, Spiderbait, they're coming back to Australia. They're performing in the Forum in about July.
0: Yeah, saw that. That's great. It's good when they get back. And, look, so many artists are still rocking on at an age when other people might want to. And they go, well, why do the Rolling Stones keep going? And why do all these old artists keep going? And if they've still got the pipes, they've still got the voice, then I say, fantastic. Crowded House can go around again. Whomever. And that's good. And an artist that I remember very well was Lou Reed.
1: Lou Reed from the Velvet Underground.
0: Velvet Underground. What are your thoughts on Velvet Underground?
1: They're a very influential band. I think their music was also very forward-thinking. And you can hear a song of theirs and you would have thought that it was made like 20 years ago because of like, how fresh it sounds.
0: Mm.
1: And you wouldn't have really, I don't know, like I feel like you wouldn't really be able to tell that it was made in the 60s. And
0: dead right.
1: I love the Andy Warhol one. I don't know what that one's called, but it's got the
0: all
1: Andy
0: that one. All that wonderful time in New York. And this song really does exemplify a time in New York where people were going to the Andy Warhol type places and all the the underground was really kicking on, and it was a very, very lively place for creativity. And this song really does encapsulate that spirit of the time. It's Walk on the Wild Side.
1: Exactly. And I love this song. And the song that I picked after this one is actually like directly relates to this because it uses a sample from Walk on the Wild Side.
0: Really?
1: So it's Can I Kick It by A Tribe Called Quest.
0: Oh, let's get into it.
1: So yeah, you'll kind of hear the intros are very similar. But just a kind of a way to... That's sort of how I actually didn't realize that's what that song sampled. And then I heard Walk on the Wild Side. So
0: this has not been prepared.
1: Exactly.
0: Deeksy come in with a bunch of songs.
1: Exactly.
0: And here we are, and we're learning again.
1: Well, there we go.
0: I love it.
1: This is the nostalgia fix that Tim was talking about,
0: Oh, babe.
1: Love it. Here's Walk on the Wild Side by Lou Reed, followed by Can I Kick It by A Tribe Called Quest.

hitchhiked away across USA. Plucked her eyebrows on the way, shaved her legs, and then he was a she. She says, "Hey, babe, take a walk on the wild side.

everybody had to pay and pay. A hustle here and a hustle there. New York City is the place where they said, hey, babe, take a walk on the wild.

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2: You are listening to Joy 94.9 with me, Poppy, and the wonderful John Deeks. The band is back together.
3: Oh, and isn't it nice? We got another nice email.
2: Yes. They said, I was just thinking I miss Poppy and John together. Aww. I hope you make this a semi-regular thing. Well, I'd be down for that.
3: Actually, I've been away.
2: Yeah, well, yeah, you went to Thailand. How was that?
3: Look, I've never been to Thailand before. My partner's been there 6 times. And I have not been. I've travelled a lot, but I've never been to Thailand. Mm. And for anyone who has been to Thailand recently, you'll realise just why I'm so incredibly relaxed.
2: The of course.
3: People, the food, the culture, the beaches, the warmth of the water at 78 degrees. You know how we here in Melbourne, you go to the beach and say, oh, it's not so bad once you get in. I've been saying that all my life, but in Thailand, you're just like, wow, man.
2: You go straight in and it's nice.
3: And there was a lot of wow, man. And I bought you back a present.
2: You bought me back a present?
3: I can't give the brand name because we don't do that on
2: Joy.
3: Oh,
2: no, but, never.
3: You'll know what it is because it's a very special Chinese balm that is really, really good if you've got something like a bit of an ache or a pain.
2: And what? Oh, my God.
3: Have a little sniff of it. It's...
2: Oh, my God. That's amazing. Is that like... It's kind of minty.
3: It's a balm. I'll leave the first name alone because we don't do that.
2: Of course. But, oh, my God. Yes, thank you so much. I should have given you a gift because it was just your birthday on the first of the month.
3: I was 75.
2: You were 75.
3: Yay. Who would have thought I would make 75?
2: Honestly, you don't look a day over 20, so it's, impressive.
3: Bless you, darling. Those cataracts, we've got to get them seen too. But it's great to be here because we're sharing music tastes.
2: Absolutely.
3: We're sharing music eras.
2: Of course.
3: Basically. And we've kind of, with this song, we've come in the middle, haven't we, really?
2: Because we definitely have.
3: George Michael was such a fabulous artist. Mm. I mean... So great. And a very good person.
2: Very much. I was reading an article about him, actually, recently, and it was like he would donate to all these charities and did all this amazing, incredible stuff, but he would never, like, make a big scene about it. Like, he didn't want to, And I also, everything I've heard about him is just incredible. Like, I also remember, I remember hearing that the Spice Girls, when they did their thing in 2012 where they were, like... at the Olympics, they said that George Michael, who was also performing there, he was like so nervous and he was a very anxious performer.
3: Right. And look, most great artists are
2: who
3: perform because it gets you up there. And we talked about doing live radio. Which
2: we did.
3: And live is always better because
2: it
3: pushes you up to a level. But if you want to know just how great George Michael is or you forget, go to YouTube or one of the streaming services and take a look at his live performance. In the round with an orchestra and his mum's in the audience and his dad. And it is the most, his voice is so good, can't fake it. Nothing's been electronically adjusted and it's just superb. So George Michael live in the round. And I think he shot it at the BBC studios. But anyway, it's just superb. And it's so sad that he couldn't find a place in his heart, whether it be shared with somebody. And he just went downhill and unfortunately left us in a bad place.
2: Yeah. 10 years ago.
3: Yeah. So George, Elton John could have gone the same way.
2: Mm-hmm.
3: But finesse, brought him back and
2: of course.
3: And that love that was there and help. But it just didn't happen for George. But he'll leave us with so much music. And we both talked about how much we love saxophone.
2: I love a saxophone. So you picked Careless Whisper by George Michael, obviously. And I picked Run Away With Me by Carly Rae Jepsen, which, I don't know, do you know the song Call Me Maybe?
3: Yeah.
2: Yeah, so this is the same girl who did Call Me Maybe, but... I prefer this song to Call Me Maybe, to be honest. And this whole album, Emotion, was like 11 years old and this year. And people don't actually talk about how it's like one of the best like pop albums of the decade, in my humble opinion. Like, I think it's incredible. And this is the opening track to that album, Emotion. And it just like that sax could wake me up from a coma. Like, it's so amazing.
3: And thank you, Tex, for your lovely text.
2: Oh, yes, Tex just texted in.
3: Bless your
2: said,
3: heart.
2: Lovely music and enjoying the chat as always. Thank you so much for messaging in, Tex. I always love hearing your messages. I love getting like my regular messages as well. Like, I don't know, it just always makes me feel great.
3: Yeah,
2: that, you know, I've got a fan base.
3: But so let's kick off with George and move into Carly Rae Jepsen.
2: It's a very iconic
3: song. This is Careless Whisper.

0: 4.9, and this song that you are hearing right now, or that song that has just ended, is Careless Whisper by the one and only George Michael, legendary sax solo.
1: Yeah, and you know, he was 17.
0: My age.
1: Wrote that. 17, think of that. 17
0: That's
1: and he wrote
0: insane.
1: That song. And it was only 3 years later when it was released.
0: Yeah.
1: And when he wrote it, he was on a bus, he was working as a DJ, no money, living at home. So that's pretty extraordinary when you think of the talent at 17. Anyway, I just wanted to wrap up that George Michael piece.
0: No, that's really interesting information because, God, I'm 17. I could never imagine writing a song as amazing as Careless Whisper.
1: Have you met anybody who's ever said Run Away With Me?
0: I can't say I have. I'll give it time. I'm waiting. Anyone listening, you know, hit me up. I'm almost 18. That's crazy.
1: Dad's listening and mom's listening.
0: Yeah, you guys didn't hear that. That wasn't me.
1: But the reason I just said that was...
0: Of course, because there is an amazing song called Run Away With Me by Carly Rae Jepsen. You know, whenever someone says, oh yeah, the Call Me Maybe girl, an angel loses its wings. Like, she's not just the Call Me Maybe girl. She has done so much more. Her artistry, like, she could have just sold out and, like, you know, just continued to make music that she wasn't passionate about, but... She really took the time. She was like, okay, well, I have all this success from this song. I'm going to make something, and I'm going to take time to make something that I am proud of and that I love. Not something that just panders to a specific audience. Like, it's all her. And that's how she created the album Emotion. And that album opens up with this saxophone, which, like I said before, it could wake me up from a coma. Like, it's just so... When I think of saxophones,
1: stop
0: I obviously think of
1: me,
0: it.
1: Play it.
0: I know, but I just love this song so much. You know what? I'm going to stop talking. You're going to hear Run Away With Me by Carly Rae Jepsen.

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3: 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And I got a message from the wonderful Colleen who said, saxophone lovers unite. Yes, yay. We love to hear it.
4: I'm with you. Absolutely. That's lovely. But there's something about a saxophone. David Bowie.
3: Yes, David Bowie.
4: His instrument of choice was a saxophone, of course, and he would incorporate saxophone wherever he could. There's a band that comes out of Sausalito. Oh, no, not out of Sausalito, but San Francisco area, Bay Area, yeah. Called Tower of Power.
3: You told me about them.
4: I did, and they have been around for like a gazillion years, and they're still working around. They've toured the world. They've got a huge horn section, and they've got that great big deep sax, you know, and they've got the other instruments as well.
3: The baritone sax.
4: Yeah, baritone sax, that's the one, and
3: Student of jazz.
4: It's a great band if you just want to check out some of their YouTube.
3: Didn't they have a tiny desk that you were telling me about? Or was that them who had a tiny desk?
4: I think they did. I love the tiny desk.
3: Me too. There are so many.
4: There are some fantastic artists on the tiny desk.
3: Chapel Roan, that's how I discovered her.
4: Yeah, well, there you go.
3: But let me see, I know that
4: a band that you would actually passed away, well, one of them, literally did pass away before you sort of came into it. And this hour that we're spending together is about really your music at 17, my music at 75.
3: Of course.
4: So it's an interesting dichotomy between the two.
3: But of course.
4: Chrissy Amphlett.
3: Yes.
4: Was a breakthrough artist, female breakthrough artist, who got on stage and did basically what the guys were doing. And she's gone, you know, screw it. I'm going to get out there, flaunt my thing, and really shake it up. And she did. And it was at a time where women didn't kind of do that.
3: No, not at all. I do. Aussie artist as well, right?
4: That's right. And, of course, the Divinyls. Sadly, Chrissy passed away. She went to New York and she lived there and she died in New York. But back in 1990, she had I Touch Myself, which was a huge hit. But also another one, which we're going to play now. Yeah,
3: of course. So yeah, this is science fiction.
4: Yeah, science fiction.
3: I've only ever heard the I Touch Myself.
4: Right,
3: I love
4: it. Well, you know, here's my little chance to educate you on a Divinyl song and the wonderful Chrissy Amphlett, an absolute pioneer for women in rock and roll, baby.
3: Oh my God. Also, we got a very funny message from Shane from Redonga, who said, the moment I quit and gave my sax back to the school in 2006, all these songs started getting released in the charts.
4: Hey, just think how successful you'd be now.
3: Oh, you know what? You could be selling out stadiums, Shane. You know what? Exactly. You know, muscle memory.
4: That's it.
3: But yeah, I'm also like a student of jazz as well. So I love...
4: Isn't that wonderful?
3: Yeah.
4: See, your dad, Tim,
3: yes,
4: was like I was with my kids. I'd play an album, and I've spoken this before, like I'd play a Steely Dan album or I'd play whatever.
3: Yeah.
4: And whether it be great country music, whether it be great rock and roll, whatever.
3: Yeah.
4: And it gave them the chance to hear music outside their sphere. Of course, now everyone's got their cans on, their headphones on, and, you know. But certainly it's a good thing. And you've discovered that, haven't you?
3: Oh, absolutely. And I find that my dad and I were having a conversation about this yesterday, actually. We were saying how, you know, if you kind of, like, play, like, all these baby songs to these babies, like, I don't know, when I was a baby, I was, like, surrounded by, like, drum and bass from my dad and just, like, all that sort of stuff, electronic music. And I've really, like... Since then, like since I was very young, I've always just known electronic music and sort of,
4: well, to know the, it's like art, you know, to know the present, you've got to look back at the past and go, oh, okay, these were the people whose shoulders they all stand on, and Chrissy Amphlett is one of them.
3: Absolutely. So we're going to play Science Fiction by Divinyls. Never heard the song before, so I'm excited to hear it.

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1: Your first time of hearing.
0: Exactly. I've known Divinyls, but I've never heard Science Fiction. I'm glad that I'm going to have to check out their other stuff. Is this on the same album as I Touch Myself?
1: Well, probably. But certainly one of the pioneers save women in rock and roll
0: absolutely.
1: In Australia.
0: Absolutely. Yeah. She really definitely laid out
1: and,
0: the groundwork.
1: And rest in peace, my darling Chrissy.
0: Of course. Yeah, she passed away 2013, I found,
1: very
0: breast
1: sad.
0: Cancer.
1: Yeah.
0: Well, someone messaged in and said, "Hi guys, thanks for playing Science Fiction. I'm still a huge fan of Chrissy. I have her tattooed on my arm. That's
1: bless.
0: Beautiful. I was at a DJ place called Bombay Rock in Brunswick in the 80s where they played often. She was just lovely." That's so lovely. Thank you, John. That's
1: John,
0: a
1: that's
0: really
1: great.
0: Beautiful memory.
1: Yeah, look, the Bombay Rock, the Thump and Tom. There were a few other great discos around that were cool. Good on you, John.
0: I've never actually heard of those places.
1: Of course you haven't,
0: because
1: you're 17.
0: I'm not supposed
1: to have heard of them.
0: Now I'm glad I'm learning.
1: People, as I say, this is 17 meets 75.
0: Of course.
1: We're sharing the years, baby.
0: Of course.
1: But we have a common bond, Muzak.
0: Of course. And I'm going to be showing you one of my favorite artists right now, who
1: please.
0: I actually had the privilege of interviewing last year. Her name
1: is
0: Rebecca Black.
1: Uh-huh.
0: So she actually started off on YouTube, and she had the most disliked song on YouTube for like a really long time.
1: Is she crazy?
0: No, so she's American, but she now like makes like actual proper good music now. And you know what? Contrary to popular belief, I actually think that the song that was the most disliked song on YouTube, I don't actually think it was that bad. I think people were being
1: is this the song?
0: Too much. No. I'm going to play her. I think if I played that actual song, I think like half of the listeners will be like tuning out.
1: Wow.
0: I'm going to be honest.
1: Okay.
0: But Rebecca Black, she's so lovely. And I was going to see her live, but obviously since I'm like still 17, the gig was at the Forum, so it was 18 plus.
1: Okay.
0: But I waited out the front of the Forum because I wanted her to sign my vinyl, and so she recognized me from the interview and she was like, "Oh my god, Poppy,
1: you're kidding."
0: Yeah.
1: Oh, that's great.
0: And she was just so lovely.
1: That is great.
0: And you know, we've interacted a few times on social media since then.
1: Darling, that's wonderful.
0: And it was just so surreal because she was an artist who I've always been a huge fan of, and you know, that
1: you
0: was
1: go Poppy.
0: Yeah.
1: Yeah.
0: Really awesome.
1: So what's the song we're hearing?
0: This song is called Salvation from her album that she released last year called Salvation. And I love this song.
1: My
0: so
1: turn to
0: it.
1: Listen to a new song.
0: Of course. And after that, we're going to be wrapping it up with some Doris Day.
1: Woo-hoo!
0: But before then, here's Salvation.

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1: You are listening to Joy 94.9, and the song that you just heard was Salvation by Rebecca Black. And we have a Rebecca Black fan who just messaged in, who said, really? I love Rebecca Black. I love informing people that the Friday Girl is a legitimate artist now. Crumbs is a banger. And that's Shane from Wodonga again. Thank you so much, Shane, for all the messages. Yes, beautiful. I also love doing that. Wodonga.
2: Oh, Wodonga. Sorry, Wodonga. Oh, okay, cool.
1: But good, yeah, Shane. Love that. So the song that we're going to be finishing the show with is Que Sera Sera, Whatever Will Be, Look, Will Be by Doris Day.
2: This is
1: Day.
2: A bit of an indulgent one. Because, you know, I've always, when we worked on the Reiki show, whatever the heck that we did, I always like to have a Doris Day song. And I love Doris Day. I mean, she's just gorgeous. And this song, it was written back in 57. I was six.
1: Wow.
2: How old were you? No.
1: I wasn't even a thought.
2: This hour has been 17 meets 75.
1: Yeah.
2: Music bridging the divide, etc. But this won an Academy Award.
1: Yeah.
2: For Best Original Song in 1957.
1: Wow.
2: It came from a movie called The Man Who Knew Too Much, starring James Stewart and Doris Day. And I've always thought it was bizarre that it had basically a song with two choices,
1: yeah,
2: for a girl back then, those days. Will I Be Pretty? Or Will I Be Rich?
1: Yeah.
2: It was not, am I gay? No, there was only one choice you had. You could either be rich or pretty. And I thought, man, that is just so bizarre, isn't it? But it's a beautiful song. And yeah. Bless Doris Day.
1: Bless Doris Day. And I love this song. I didn't really know much about her until I remember you got me to sing this one on air.
2: Well, look, the only thing I ask everybody to do, please sing along. I know you will be in the car or at home or at work or wherever you are.
1: Of course.
2: I just know you're going to sing along with Doris Day and Que Sera Sera.
1: That's it. Thank you so much for joining me today. And thank you, John, for being an amazing special guest. We've got to have you back sometime soon.
2: You're a star, mate.
1: Thank you so much.
2: You're a star.
1: And just for everything you know you've done and help me out to sort of, you know, kickstart my radio
2: mate,
1: show.
2: You've got a great career ahead.
1: It's very kind. I'm so excited to hear this song. Whatever will be, or Que Sera Sera, Doris
2: this is
1: Day.
2: All about you, darling.
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0: 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We're here giving a one-up to diversity in gaming. My name is Elliot, and joining me here today, we're back, we're reunited, it's Luke.
1: Welcome back, Elliot.
0: Thank you.
1: So great to have you back. Can't believe you left me so you could gallivant around LA. I don't know what kind of person would do that, but I'm very disappointed, but I'm very glad to have you back in studio.
0: I know, 2 weeks off radio, my lord.
1: Must have been
0: the
1: nice.
0: Luxury.
1: Must have been nice.
0: You should have heard the complaints I got. Oh my god, get this guy off the air, we need Elliot back.
1: Oh, they've been saying that for years, mate.
0: Yeah, that's very true.
1: Just part of the process.
0: But the much more in demand than either of us is definitely Cass.
2: I don't think that's true.
0: Oh, come on.
2: No, don't put yourself down like that. Sorry.
0: How are you?
2: Good, yeah. Happy to be back. It's been a few months, I think.
0: A few months?
2: Yeah, it would have been before the Lizzies, so like early March,
1: I think. That's rude.
2: A little while.
0: Wow.
2: I don't know.
0: There you go.
2: Popping and out. I've got a lot going on. It's middle of the semester right now, so I am very busy.
1: And now you're a highly commended game reviewer.
2: Yeah, true.
0: Congratulations.
2: Yeah. Thank you very much. That was a very pleasant surprise.
0: Speaking of the Lizzies, well done you.
1: Must have a good editor.
0: Yeah. All right.
2: Take
0: it's already going to his head.
2: I see. Yeah. Classic white guy move.
1: You know it.
0: But joining us here in the studio, we also have a very special guest. It's Kerry.
3: Hello, hello. Thank you so much for having me.
0: How are you? How are you feeling?
3: I've been good. I'm a little nervous, a little excited, but that's the vibe. Right?
0: There's nothing to be nervous about. If you haven't already figured out how silly and dumb we are, then, you know, you'll learn pretty quickly.
3: Nah, I got it. We're good. Thank you.
1: Kerry, not to make you more nervous, though.
0: No, go.
1: But somebody in this room is a murderer.
0: Yeah, that's true.
3: But that's okay, because I can socially deduct it.
0: Oh, what a great segue, Luke. Because, yes, the reason we've got Kerry joining us is Kerry comes from Blood on the Clock Tower Melbourne, which is a community group that is operating here out of Melbourne, obviously, playing a social deduction and deception game called Blood on the Clock Tower, something that everybody in this room has now played a good handful of games in. And it's also something that has kind of taken over both video games as well as kind of in-person or tabletop-style experiences, and something that I'm really keen to unpack because it's one of my favorite genres of gaming, like right now and also for like the last 5 years. It's one of those trends that has not died off for me, so I'm so glad to have your expertise joining us.
3: No worries. Thank you so much for having me.
0: Of course. Obviously, we'll be talking you through the big video game news headlines of the week, and if you want to get in contact with us throughout the show, please don't hesitate to do so. You can email checkpoint@joy.org.au.
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0: Absolutely. But before any of that, let's get stuck into the show.
1: Fiddling with joysticks and smashing the D-pad.
4: Tell us, have you been playing with yourself?
0: Of course, another week of gaming goodness. Luke, I'm going to kick it off with you because local Melbourne talent doing real successful things right now.
1: Yes, thank you, I am.
0: Yeah, not you.
1: Oh, you mean the developer of Mixtape.
0: I mean Beethoven and Dinosaur.
1: That makes more sense. Yeah, so this is very exciting, a highly anticipated game from this studio. They did a game a few years ago, their debut title called The Artful Escape, which is one of my all-time favorite games. And now they've done this game called Mixtape. And as the title implies, it is kind of a mixtape in a game as well. It's an adventure game where it's kind of like a coming-of-age story, so it's a sort of Americana classic of, like, you know, three friends who are finishing high school and entering into a new chapter of their lives. One of them is moving to a different city, and so this is kind of like their last night together as a trio to kind of party and reminisce and all that sort of stuff. And it's the kind of game where, you know, it's like this coming-of-age type vibe from, like, John Hughes movies, you know what I mean?
0: Oh, yeah.
1: So it's very much that. It's a bit of, like, stoner humor. The actual track list, it has, like, you know, over 25 different tracks. Each track in the game is, like, an 80s or 90s kind of alt-rock hit. And every track has its own kind of story attached to it. So it's the idea of, like, songs are memories or songs trigger memories in you, right? So you have certain tracks that you reminisce about, and it might be like headbanging to Silverchair as you're driving down the road with your friends. Or it might be, you know, in the case of mixtape, maybe you're running from the cops because you've TP'd a teacher's house or something like that. So it's kind of, these kids are rebels and they're reminiscing about what their friendship has been like as they enter this new chapter of their lives.
0: Hmm.
1: It's a very sweet game. You know, I can tell the team at Beethoven and Dinosaur have really put themselves into it and their own sort of their own idea of youth and their own idea of what music is to them and how it's so important. And it's kind of like Artful Escape in the sense that it doesn't have much game to it, so to speak. Like, you're not, there's no fail states. You know, you're skateboarding down the street at times, and if you run into a car, you just quickly phase back onto the road like nothing happened. There's no real, like, things that go wrong in this game. You know, you can kind of just enjoy it. It's a very vibes-based game rather than a gameplay kind of game.
2: Hmm. Artful Escape was the same, right?
1: Yeah, exactly, yeah. But it does a lot of really cool things and cool setups, you know? For example, at one point, you're going down the street on your skateboard, and you're, like, pointing finger guns, and as you do that to the beat of the music, the cars around you are, like, exploding, and fire hydrants are going off, and so it's very, like, high fantasy and more, like, taking memories and making them into something special and more grand than what they actually were, like reminiscing about your youth.
0: You That's nostalgia,
1: I mean?
0: Isn't it?
1: That's nostalgia, yeah. I will personally say I found some of the dialogue to be too cringy for my personal tastes.
0: Aww.
1: It's very, like, stoner humor. It's very, like, this is what kids sound like, but kids didn't write it. You know what I mean?
0: Sure.
1: So I found that quite tricky. It pulled me out of it sometimes.
2: Mm.
1: And I also don't relate to, like, teenage stoner who's into alt rock. That wasn't me. I was like gay kid into Kylie. So I just feel like it's not made for me personally.
0: They haven't created your game yet.
1: They haven't made my game yet. Get on it. But
2: that'll be the sequel, I'm sure.
1: Yeah, well, if you like this vibe though, and if that was similar to your childhood experience, your growing up experience, you're going to love this game. It's really, really cool.
0: There you go. Mixtape. It is available on PC, PlayStation 5, Xbox Series X and S, Nintendo Switch 2, and you can find Omi's full review on checkpointgaming.net. I want to jump in as well.
1: Please,
0: because
1: do, you literally flew across the world to play a video game, which is super exciting.
0: But my first time ever being flown somewhere to play a video game. It was very much like, are you sure? Like, you want me to do? Okay, I'll go. But yeah, I, you know, thanks to PlayOn and Warner Brothers, I was able to head to LA to check out Lego Batman Legacy of the Dark Knight. And, I'm not a huge superhero guy, but I am a Batman guy. Like, that's kind of the one superhero IP that has broken through for me in a fairly sizable way. And I think mostly it's because of the villains. I mean, they're just iconic. They're incredible. Lego games, obviously, you know, there's been a lot of them now, and they really have solidified a formula that feels really good. They are very kind of family friendly and adaptable for the player. But this one in particular just felt really tight, well controlled, and also really narrative heavy, which is surprising because some of the past Lego Batman games have been less narrative focused. It was great to be able to check out this title because essentially what we're seeing here is almost like the next Arkham game. Like, it is a big open world that you can drive around and glide around and grapple around. There are multiple playable characters, including, you know, Catwoman and Robin and Batman. But you're going in and using this Arkham-style combat where you're jumping from, you know, enemy to enemy and doing counters, like when the little bubbles appear above enemies' heads. Like, it feels very familiar in quite a satisfying way. Like, it has that power fantasy whilst also developing itself to be reactive so that you feel like you're in the moment. All of that really, really works for it. I'd say the one thing that took me out of it slightly is that it is a Lego game, and with that, you know, it is not trying to tell a mature story. It is definitely trying to lean into something that feels very family friendly, which is great. It's just, again, kind of like not me. So, for instance, part of the game that we got to see was the retelling of Robin's kind of origin story, like how cool. Batman and Robin linked up.
2: Which Robin exactly?
0: The Boy Wonder?
2: No, there have been like five Robins. We talk in the first one. We talk
0: this
2: on the circus.
0: Is circus.
2: Okay, yeah, that'd be Dick Grayson.
0: Oh, it is Dick Grayson.
2: Yeah, yeah.
0: Honestly, Well done, Kaz. This is why we need you around.
2: I know. I have one task, which is unhelpful. Fact-checking. Robin. Yeah, true.
0: No, it's perfect. But, like, you know, the actual origin story is pretty tragic. And that's not a story they wanted to tell. Instead, because it's more family friendly, it's like, oh, Robin does a bad trick. And, oh, no, my parents are going to fire me from the circus. I better run off with Batman. Right? Like, it just felt a little bit like glossed over, quick find a solution and move through, which is fine. Again, it's a Lego game, but it would be the only kind of one criticism I have against the title. Because other than that, it's this giant exploration adventure, a really cinematic, really tightly controlled, huge on collectibles. Like, there's 100 Batman outfits or playable character outfits for you to find that just start filling this giant Batcave, which is like the hub that you keep returning to and you can select missions from and upgrade your kind of equipment and arsenal and combos and whatnot. Like, there's a lot to it that was detailed in a 2-hour playthrough that I got to see. So really impressed by that so far.
1: Nice. It's pretty impressive. Like, Lego, I think they do a lot of the games that you expect where it's like, oh, it's just recreating the movie into a game and that sort of thing. But this one is interesting because it's not just doing that one-to-one obvious recreation. It's tapping into the Batman lore in a different way.
0: Yeah.
1: It looks really, really fun.
0: Yeah, it's good. And, you know, thank you again for the opportunity. You can check out a preview feature I drafted for CheckpointGaming.net. But also, if you're interested, I had a chat with Bob Scott, who is the cinematics director at TT Games, the developer of the studio. And we were able to podcast that interview as well, if people want to find out more information. Sorry for taking up so much time. Cass, I do also want to hear about Titanium Court.
2: Yeah, I would love to talk about Titanium
0: Court. Please do.
2: Court. I...

0: fall out and fight and stuff. That's the basic mechanical building blocks, but there is a whole other space and area around the game that is really, like, I don't even know the best way to describe it. Like, almost, like, feels like it's spoofing video games themselves. The way, right. In my review, I sort of characterized it as having the spirit of the Fool, and, like, the Shakespearean Fool, in the way that, like, it's poking fun at so many things, but also, like, revealing truths at the same time. So it's incredibly funny, it's really weird and theatrical, and it makes fun of all of these different types of video game tropes and mechanics, and has, like, a story that's kind of nonsensical, but at the same time, I think, also really introspective. It's just a really fascinating and incredible game, and I feel like I've never played anything quite like it before, so huge recommendation.
1: It looks so interesting. It looks so different. It looks like it's building off, some things that we've seen before, but really leaning into its own absurdity and being quite wild about it with its own ideas. And I think that kind of uniqueness should always be rewarded. It means that there's something to say here. Mm. The second I saw a trailer for this, I was interested. So I'm so glad to hear that you're feeling quite positive on this one. Definitely another game I'm going to have to check out. Too many games this year.
0: Yeah, I will say it's my favorite thing that I played so far this year.
1: Wow. Oh, damn.
0: I'm very excited for
1: Titanium Court, available on PC, and you can find Cass's full review over at checkpointgaming.net. Stick around. We're going to take you through the big video game news headlines of the week coming up. You're here with Checkpoint on Joy, broadcasting nationwide across the Community Radio Network.
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6: 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It's time for the news.
1: Oh, yes. Let's get stuck into the big video game news headlines of the week. Luke, what's been happening?
7: Well, we've talked a bit about this over the last couple of months in terms of consoles increasing their prices. It's happened a few times. PlayStation in particular did a large price increase about a month ago now. Now that console's almost $1,000, which is crazy. Now Nintendo has, unfortunately, for consumers, followed suit. They've announced price rises for the Switch 2 around the globe, blaming changes in market conditions. Nintendo said that given the impact of various changes in market conditions expected to extend over the medium to long term, price revisions are planned across the world, also outside of Japan, because Japan was the first one to get hit. Soon after, Nintendo Australia followed suit and sent through the news. As of the 1st of September 2026, the standard retail price of the Switch 2 will increase from $699.95 to $769.95. In New Zealand, it increases from $799.95 to $969.95, which is pretty painful for our Kiwi siblings over there. But yeah, I mean, it's something that we've heard across the board. You know, hardware's expensive, console prices are going up. I'm not super surprised by this, given the fact that PlayStation and Xbox have increased their prices, and those consoles have been out for, you know, nearly 6 years. The Switch 2 only released in June 2025, so less than a year ago, and now having this sort of $70 price increase, it's annoying, but it's just happening across the board now. I'm not surprised at all.

0: Yeah, I think a lot of people saw this coming quite some time ago. Like myself and a couple of other friends went out and bought Switch 2s over the last couple of months because we kind of assumed that it was going to be cheapest now than it probably will be in the long term. So just because of the AI bubble and whole various other different reasons, things like RAM that is used in all of these consoles is getting more and more expensive. And we're seeing sort of PC pieces basically get more and more expensive across the board. So it was, sadly, it was always going to happen that Nintendo would follow suit.
1: Now, I do not have a Switch 2. Does everybody else in this room have one?
2: Yes.
1: Mm-hmm. Kerry, you're a Nintendo guy. You love your Switch.
2: Yeah, I carry it around with everywhere with me. On the tram, on the train, everywhere. Yeah.
1: Okay, so...
0: It's good for the train.
1: Yeah. I am now in a position and wondering if this is some marketing ploy where I'm like, well, I need to buy it now because it's just going to get more expensive. And maybe if they hadn't increased the price, I would have just never bought one. And I'm imagining that's not the case.
3: I mean, if you're going to spend $700 on a console, is $770 really a deal breaker? You know what I mean? Like,
0: yeah, not 10% is not nothing in like the cost of living crisis. Yeah, and everything
1: Luke,
0: we're
1: give me 70
0: in.
1: Bucks there.
3: No.
0: But it is certainly expensive as a baseline.
3: I just mean it's a big outlier. It's a big outlay regardless. You know what I mean? So if I'm spending $700, I'm not like, oh, I'm going to save $70 and buy this now instead of buying it next year or whatever. Like, to me, maybe, I don't know. To me, it doesn't seem like it's a massive deal in terms of forcing you to buy it now.
1: I know. I'm being a bit silly about it. But also, there is that element of, well, I mean, you're probably going to get it eventually. Like, when the next generation of Pokemon releases, I need to have this thing, right?
3: So such a Pokemon mark. But that's why I always get consoles on launch anyway, because I'm like, I'm going to get the time out of it that I want. I'm going to get this lifespan of this console. I might as well just buy it now. Prices aren't dropping like they used to. Mm. I'm going to commit. What is waiting a year going
1: to
3: help me
1: That's not how it's supposed to work. Like, I want to find
0: what's supposed to work I think.
1: I love the idea of, like, market trends, chip prices, whatever. I just love the idea of kind of being patient and being rewarded for it. Like, you know, you don't buy into the hype, but you get the better price later on. I just hate that that's not what's happening. It feels unfair.
3: Get on the
1: Who
3: hype.
1: Do I talk to about this?
3: Get on the hype train.
1: Okay.
3: Call Miyamoto.
1: I will.
3: Call him up.
1: I'll be like, this is unacceptable.
3: Sick of it. News that will make you happy for Nintendo, Elliot, is that a Star Fox remake has been announced for the Switch 2.
1: Yep.
3: It's just titled Star Fox. It's a ground-up remake of Star Fox 64, which was released over here as Lila Wars back in the day for those playing at home. It's cool. I'm not a big Star Fox guy myself, but I know people love Star Fox.
1: I played a lot of this game.
3: You're a fan, right?
1: Yeah. Star Fox is a cool-ass series, and Star Fox 64 was really good. I don't know what a remake is really going to deliver outside of making sure it's available and people can kind of pick it up and play it. Because even looking at some footage, it's not like, oh my god, the work they've done on this is incredible. Yeah. No, it's not really those vibes, but...
0: I'm confused why it's even a remake in the first place, to be honest. Like, if you're going to be building it ground up for a whole bunch of people who are probably just being introduced to Star Fox right now, why does it need to be a remake at all?
3: Yeah, I'm disappointed it's not a new Star Fox
0: game altogether. Likewise. And it feels very strange, particularly watching the direct when they're like, oh, Fox just showed up in like the Super Mario Galaxy movie and look how flashy and slick he looks in this animation.
1: Right.
0: And then they cut to the actual character models in the games themselves and they don't look very good. I saw someone describing them as... But it's like, you know Fantastic Mr. Fox, the Wes Anderson movie where they're all kind of like puppet-like looking? They kind of look like that. Like, it's like a little bit weird and ugly. And so I think Star Fox is a very interesting series, and clearly Nintendo is invested in sort of bringing it back into the public zeitgeist. But it just feels like this is a very strange way to do it.
1: Yeah, I think that's fair. I'm not particularly hyped about playing this game again. Yeah, I feel like I got what I needed out of Star Fox 64, but if there are people coming to this series fresh, which there probably is, maybe even some kids who watch Super Mario Galaxy and they're like, who is that? And now there's a new Star Fox game on the way. Like, it all makes sense. Like, it all ties together, but...
0: The brand synergy is strong, for sure.
1: The brand synergy is strong, but I do wonder if some of those kids go in and they're like, well, this doesn't look like the movie. Like, why is it so ugly?
0: Exactly. I feel like there's... Nintendo's trying to be very strategic, but also shooting themselves in the foot at the same time. It feels very odd, so...
1: Mm.
0: Yeah, I don't know. Yeah, but I mean, I feel like a lot of people kind of assumed this was going to happen when he did show up in the Super Mario Galaxy movie, right? Ah, the stars are aligning and stuff. But at least
3: Star Foxes.
0: Very good. But I feel like once it was actually revealed, a lot of people just went like, oh, is that it? Yeah, I don't know.
1: Kerry, you're big in the like tabletop board game space. Do they ever do like remakes or like re-releases? Is that just a strictly video game?
2: No, they do have a lot of reskins for different board games. Mm. Oh, I can't remember the Call of the something. They reskinned one of them, but a lot of the time the reskins are actually better than the previous ones. So
1: you'd hope so, right? Or else what's the point?
3: Yeah, they fixed mistakes, right? Exactly. Because I know like Quacks of Quedlinburg did a full like reskin.
2: To
3: as
2: Quacks,
3: well.
2: Oh, that was controversial because they made it very like 2D and very weird.
3: The art style to be more cartoony.
2: Yes, I think in that aspect, then definitely it feels weird. But I think recently a lot of reskins add different mechanics, which makes it a lot more interesting.
3: Well, they fix mistakes, right? Like they'll be like, oh, this actually wasn't the most balanced thing in the first version of this board game. Yeah. So the new version can tweak it and make it a little bit, make it make more sense or whatever else, right?
2: Mm. I mean, it's definitely easier to balance a board game in this aspect than, I guess, a video game because there's a lot more hours into that, but yeah, no, for sure.
3: Well, back into the gaming space, Valve has had its Steam controller that went on sale this week. Quite controversial, this controller. It sold out very fast everywhere, to the point where scalpers have been trying to cash in on this thing immediately.
1: Of course they have.
3: So in the US, it's $99, and scalpers were selling it at almost double that price and getting multiples of them. In Australia, the controller was $149. But it's interesting because it was out of stock very, very quickly. I'm kind of wondering why it's done so well. I don't quite understand. I mean, it's basically the Steam Deck controls just on a controller, but I feel like everyone already has like Xbox controllers or PlayStation controllers or other PC gaming controllers.
1: But this has like a trackpad and gyro. Like it's markedly better.
3: Are you excited about it? Do you care? You're a PC guy. There's a Steam controller. Like, it seems like it'd be for you.
1: The value of the Steam controller is that you can play mouse and keyboard style games better than you can with a controller. So it pairs brilliantly with consoles. If I want to play a PC game, I just play it on my PC. So no, I'm not that excited about the controller. However, for the people who are, you know, utilizing this thing for its, I guess, intended purpose, which is to have the console couch style experience, but playing like a Civilization or something that usually feels rubbish to play with a controller in their hand, and suddenly they've got this different experience, then I can see why it's like popular, but no, I'm surprised that it has reached this level of selling out everywhere and scalpers doubling the price. Like, oh my God, why do these people have to ruin everything fun?
0: Mm. For context, I did purchase one. I was one of the few people who managed to get in. Hey. How dare you? That's scandalous. No, I was one of the few that Australia had it was open a little bit longer, given it launched in the middle of the night. So in the morning of, I just went in and bought one, and then found out afterwards that all of this mess was happening.
3: Why did you buy one?
0: For me, because all I have at the home is a couple of PS5 DualSensors, and a lot of PS5 DualSensors don't neatly map onto Steam games at home. So like a lot of the images on the buttons were different. Sometimes they work with some games, they wouldn't with others. So the interoperability between a lot of my Steam library was always just a little bit weird and wonky. And so I for the longest time, I'm like, well, I just want a dedicated like controller that I can use just on my PC. And this felt like a perfect fit for it, to be honest.
1: And has it been? Have you got to test it out?
0: No, it hasn't arrived as of yet. So I think it's arriving in a week or two. But at least regarding it selling out, I feel like Valve's in an interesting spot now where they have a relatively small but very dedicated like hardware fan base, particularly following from the Steam Deck. So I wasn't really surprised that it sold out as quick as it did. What I was surprised though is that Valve didn't use a lot of the features that they did when the Steam Deck first went on sale, where they had a reservation system and you could only purchase one at a time, one per person basically. They didn't have any of those in place for this controller.
1: They must have underestimated the popularity.
0: Absolutely they did. I think they were really taken by surprise by how rapidly they sold out. And because then, I believe they're opening another round of purchases that does have all of that reservation stuff in place. But that's really what they should have done in the first place.
1: Of course, yeah.
3: It's a lot of money for a PC controller. I don't know. Like, I mean, you can get controllers literally a third of the price than that, like third-party ones for PCs that work. Xbox controllers are half that price. Yeah, they're not going to have your PlayStation on your couch trackpad, but like everything else is going to be there. To me, it feels like a very clever marketing. Like Steam's always becoming like this Apple of gaming kind of, where it's, ooh, we got all this hardware and people want the brand. They want the Steam brand, the Steam machine, the Steam deck, the Steam vegetables. They want all the Steam things. I just don't.
0: Steam vegetables is going to be there a lot on the top, obviously. Yeah.
3: I just don't get it myself. I'm like, I don't really understand the appeal on that sort of branding kind of level. I'm like, I have like 8 Xbox controllers. I'm good for PC controllers. You know what I mean? Yeah. Like, that's where I'm kind of coming at it differently. The price doesn't, and the hype doesn't match up with the reality of what it actually does.
1: Well, the hype might also just be more for the consoles that are coming. And they're like, well, I'll get my controller early because why not? And then I'll have it for when the console launches.
3: Oh, your Steam machine won't come with the Steam controller? Surely it will.
1: Never come with enough, yeah, right? Like, if you want to play multiple people.
0: They were supposed to launch at the same time, but similar to the Nintendo Switch 2 price hike, because of the RAM shortages, the Steam machine has been delayed quite significantly. So I think that's still probably going to be releasing this year, but Valve hasn't given us a timeline on it.
1: Yeah, well, on that note, more gaming goodness coming at you. You are here with Checkpoint on Joy, broadcasting nationwide across the community radio network.
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1: 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Yo, with Checkpoint on Joy. My name is Elliot, joined in the studio by Luke, by Cass, and by special guest Carrie. And we're currently talking about the big video game news of the week. Is it a time for a Grand Theft Auto 6 update, Luke?
3: Always.
1: Yay.
3: I mean, GTA 6, definitely one of the most anticipated video games ever. It's finally launching later this year, apparently, the rumors say. And
1: as does the release date on every platform.
0: Yeah, it's moved a bit. I'll believe it when I see it. Yeah, yeah. That's a fluid release date.
3: Yeah, exactly. It's very fluid indeed. But apparently, word's gotten out that it's quite possibly the most expensive video game ever made. Apparently, parent company Take-Two is estimated to have spent between $1 to $1.5 billion on development. That's a large amount of money. Mm-hmm. We don't know exactly how much it is, but it's in that mark somewhere. To put it in context, AAA video game budgets often, we've seen headlines about this over the years. Marathon from Bungie recently cost around $250 million. Concord, which was a massive failure a couple of years ago, cost around $200 million to make. And some documents were released as part of the Xbox Federal Trade Commission case, which accidentally revealed The Last of Us Part 2 and Horizon Forbidden West each cost more than $200 million to develop. That's a lot of money, but I mean, $1 billion to $1.5 billion, that is really... That's a crazy amount for a video game development, right? Like, this is over and above anything we've ever heard of for a game in history.
1: And yet, it's probably, like, the most surefire bet of any of these examples you've been reading out. Like, I think Take-Two can spend that money because, unlike almost any other video game ever, this is a guarantee. Like, doesn't it feel that way? Like,
0: it does, but I am increasingly wondering that people have been talking so much about how huge GTA 6 is going to be and how bad the larger industry is, and people are hyping all of this expectations for it to sell obscenely well, that I almost kind of worry that the expectations for it are so obscenely high that it almost can't meet them at this point.
1: Yeah.
0: I'm not sure. I'm sure it's still going to be incredibly successful, but what happens if it goes out and it sells, I don't know, 150 million units instead of 200 million units or something like that, right? And it's just, I find this so fascinating because it does feel like that the bloat of AAA video game development has been creeping up as a huge problem through a lot of these studios for a really long time. Like, I think of Spider-Man 1 and Spider-Man 2 that were developed by Insomniac. Spider-Man 2, I think, had double the production budget of the first one, but barely sold many more copies than the first. And I think there's just getting to a point where, and Hollywood's been having this problem for a longest time, where these budgets just keep ballooning and ballooning and ballooning, but the amount of money they make off individual things don't always naturally keep up, so...
3: It does raise the question, which we've talked about a bit on the show, when it comes to sequels and game development in general, right? In the sense of, I mean, GTA 5 came out in 2013, 13 years ago. So I mean, most studios just simply do not have the luxury or the budget or the staff or all these things to spend 13 years and $1 billion on a video game. Like, that is
0: Red Dead 2 was in that time as well, to be fair. But
3: that's true.
0: But that, yes,
3: you're right.
0: Very, very long time.
3: Yeah, it's true. But I guess when you're thinking about, like, an IP ongoing and stuff, and, like, Spider-Man you mentioned as well, and other games that have these kind of ongoing expectations of sequels, and even, like, what Elder Scrolls 6. I know they've made Starfield in the meantime, but, like, they're spending all this time and effort and energy behind the scenes on Elder Scrolls, and it's going to be, like, a super long development cycle for that as well. So a lot of these studios have multiple teams working across multiple projects. So it's just, it's a lot of money and a lot of time. It's crazy.
1: I would be shocked if Grand Theft Auto 6 wasn't the most expensive video game ever, just because of, you know, ballooning prices, inflation, and the fact that it's Grand Theft Auto 6. Like, I think GTA 5 is still, what, the most successful game ever, maybe after Minecraft?
0: Not only the most successful game ever, it is the most profitable piece of media in history.
1: Yeah, it's just wild.
0: More than film or anything else.
1: Like,
0: as
1: they
0: well.
1: Have it's these resources, and you're right, Cass, because of that, the expectations are sky high. And probably there are going to be people who are going in expecting something that is impossible to achieve. But at the very least, they're going to make a huge product. Whatever this is, it is going to be huge.
0: Everyone will be playing this for a time.
3: I mean, as a point of reference, when it launched 13 years ago, GTA 5 actually grossed over $1 billion in its first 3 days. So even if they spent $1 billion making GTA 6, they're going to make that back probably in the first 2 days. Like, they're going to make that back so fast. And GTA 5 has made over $8 billion in revenue since it launched.
1: Yeah.
0: A lot from GTA Online as well.
1: Yep. Yes.
3: So, yeah.
1: That's a fascinating one. I mean, yeah, I feel like it's going to be all people talk about upon launch.
0: I am kind of dreading it, to be honest.
1: A little bit.
0: I think it's going to be a little bit exhausting once it finally arrives. Yeah.
3: Yeah. I want to talk about Last Flag, Elliot.
1: Yeah.
3: Because this is the game from the Imagine Dragons frontman, Dan Reynolds. They released Last Flag to very little players. It had only a couple of hundred concurrent players when it launched. It's a capture the flag multiplayer game. Looks a bit like Fortnite. They put a price tag on it. They didn't make it free to play, which I think was a mistake. And unfortunately, no one's really played this thing. And already they've said they're shifting focus away from Last Flag, less than a month since it came out. It's, you know, they had all this series of pre-planned content updates in the coming months, but post-launch support will come to an end following its launch, basically, which they're going to keep it online. They're not giving up on it entirely. The team said they are going to leave the game running and try and at least keep it going. They said, we don't want to kill our game. We want to give the community who helped us get here, give it to the community who helped us get here. So there'll be, you know, a new character, new map, new game mode and stuff like that coming out, but otherwise the game is essentially done already.
1: Yeah. Yeah, and look, we saw the trajectory of this one too, you know, when we were talking about those low player numbers upon launch. It was like, oh, yet another online multiplayer game that is not finding its market. And unfortunately, that just feels like the trend. It's just, there's so many of these types of games that just launch and do not find their audience. I do find this one particularly interesting just because of that Imagine Dragons connection. Like, I wonder if they just thought that that reputation was enough to move them into a different medium and it wasn't. I don't know.
3: Yeah, I mean, they posted it on their own social media channels. The Imagine Dragons evidently have quite a following and quite a fan base.
1: Of course they do, yeah.
3: It doesn't mean they're all gamers who are going to drop $40 on a Capture the Flag game.
1: Yeah.
3: You know? Like, I think the thing is the multiplayer games, now we have this data in terms of how many people are playing and stuff like that, and people check this all the time. So I think when a game like this launches, after 12 hours or so, people jump onto these websites and see how many people are playing this game. Because if people aren't playing it, I don't want to buy it. Because if I'm buying it and no one's playing it, that's going to be a bad time. So it creates this really unfortunate kind of domino effect where no one buys it because they're waiting to see who's buying it. They check who's playing it. No one's playing it. Oh, well, I'm not going to play it either. And then it just dies really, really quickly. Like, it doesn't have a chance to get off the ground.
1: But all the more reason that these companies need easier onboarding into their experiences. I mean, make it free is the most obvious example. But, you know, or do strings of beta testing and give people early access and, like, slowly, you know, provide more and more access to this product so that you're developing and understanding the demand for the product. It's, I don't know, something.
3: It's just such a crowded space, though. I mean, High Guard launched for free.
1: Yeah, no, that look how that either. Went.
3: You know, so being free is not the answer, but yeah, I think being free and being really good is probably the answer. I just don't know if.
0: But even then, I'm sure there's plenty of free and really good games that also sort of capsize at the same time too. I think there's just a matter of there's only so many players with only so many time at the end of the day.
1: And so. I think that the problem of being such a loaded market is sometimes being really good actually isn't good enough.
0: Mm, no, absolutely.
1: You can't just be really good because there are exceptional titles that are still getting people's attention and you need to pull them away somehow.
0: For sure. And I think people underestimate the network effects of just like, you're just going to keep playing the same game that you're really familiar with and that your friends are playing as well.
1: That's it.
0: So you need that sort of mass of people moving on to a new game, but all of these sort of established like live service games, well, not live service, but you know, multiplayer online games just have such a built-in player base at this point that it becomes increasingly hard to sort of tear people away from them.
3: Hey, Elliot, are you ready for the next console generation?
1: No.
3: Well, get ready, because
1: I don't have all of this one yet. We've covered this.
3: Go faster, my friend. We're going to hear more about Xbox's next console later this year, they've said. Project Helix, it's currently called. And, you know, we've already heard bits and pieces about this console and what to expect, how they're going to be tapping into more of that PC market, integrate with Steam via the actual console, so it feels more like a PC, but on your couch kind of vibes. But, yeah, they're going to be announcing it later this year in terms of more details and what to expect, which it makes sense. Consoles have a 7-ish year life cycle, and the Xbox Series X and the PS5 both launched at the end of 2020. So if that life cycle is to be believed, then we could be seeing the next Xbox console releasing in 2027 or 2028, which is pretty soon. Like, we're halfway through 2026, which is wild.
1: I don't see it. Like, the most frustrating part is that, you know, there is still so much technological scarcity that is preventing people from getting the previous generation. I know, of course, you can buy an Xbox now if you wanted to, but I still remember like the delays it took for people to get into the current generation of console because of hardware scarcity, because of chip prices, because of shortages here and there, that it doesn't feel like it's been 7 years. Like, it's not fair to play by the same rule set as previous generations when this generation was so challenged by market scarcity. And we're having, you know, for the first generation ever, consoles get more expensive. And for the first generation ever, you can't buy these things at launch. And for the first generation ever, like, there's so many different factors that make you go, no, you can't do this yet. Like, we're not ready. The market's not ready. Is the technological advancements even there to make a generational leap even worthwhile? None of it feels right to me.
0: The whole 7-year life cycle, I think, is, yeah, ultimately arbitrary. And I think Sony is kind of recognizing that at the same time, too, of just, like, what people are going to hold on to it. It's diminishing returns and trying to get people to jump onto a new console, particularly given the current climate that we've been talking about.
3: Well, PlayStation used the excuse that they wouldn't have the chips and the bits to make it launch in 7 years. They didn't say, oh, tactically, we don't think it's right because of consumers. They were like, we don't think we'll have the bits to make it.
0: Which is probably true as well.
3: Which is probably true, so, but I think they want people to keep buying more and more hardware and get into this sort of console family as much as they possibly can. 7 years doesn't feel like a long enough time nowadays.
0: No.
3: Yeah, back when we were younger, the gap between consoles felt astronomical. Like, the PlayStation 1 to the PlayStation 2 felt like a big jump. The PS2 to the PS3 or the Xbox to the Xbox 360. These felt like big differences. Games looked completely different. The graphics were way better. There was more you could pack in. The features were really astronomically different. Now, you're right. Literally, to this day, they're still releasing games that are on PS4 and PS5 or Xbox One and Xbox Series X. Like, there's only a handful of games that can only run on the current generation. This year is the first Call of Duty that won't release on the previous generation of consoles. They've still been releasing COD on PlayStation 4 and Xbox One this whole time. So that speaks to what you're saying, Elliot. There's these incremental gains that aren't enough to justify another $1,000, another generation, another marketing push. It just doesn't make sense.
0: I wonder where these price increases are, just everything that's going on, that people are just going to be slowly but surely like changing behavior in a way that naturally moves people away from these console cycles. Like, if I think about a lot of my favorite games over the last few years, I can play all of those on like a fairly straightforward and affordable PC compared to like all of these really expensive consoles, right? Like they're not really graphically intensive in any meaningful way. I think the video game industry has long sort of like liked to sell this idea that like we need new technology to make the best games all of the time. I don't think that was maybe more true later back in the day. I really don't think it's true today. And I wonder if these sort of just the fact of a new console coming out and also all of these existing consoles getting expensive at the same time that people's behavior is just going to slowly start changing.
1: Yeah, and it probably needs to. Like, yeah, it's hard. I think, weirdly, in tough economic times, people lean on comfort items. And
0: what's it called? Like the lipstick theory or something like that?
1: Oh, so, I haven't heard it given a name.
0: Well, it's a sign of a recession or something like that where a lot of things people might decrease spending on, but there are still small luxuries that are still affordable enough that people will still latch onto, like lipstick, for example.
1: Right.
0: And people have made the case that certain types of games fit into that
1: That's what I was about to say. Yeah. I feel like technology and games fit into that, but at some point, there's a breaking point. And I wonder if we're moving towards that. I'm not sure.
3: I don't know if we are. You know, like everyone whinges about the price of these things when they come out. And the Switch 2 was an example of that last year. It's like, oh, it's so expensive.
1: And then it was
3: no
1: popular.
3: One's going to buy that. And now it's already selling like ridiculously well across the board and the price is increasing. That's not going to change anything. Like, I feel like, you know, Steam's releasing a controller for $150. It's selling out in minutes. Like, I just feel like, people aren't spending the same as they used to, but they are. Like, with technology, nerds are going to nerd. We're going to buy that stuff anyway. And if they release a console next year from any of these guys, I'm probably going to buy it day one. Like, I'm part of the problem. I know that. But, like, I just feel like they're going to keep doing it and it's not going to change.
1: Well, I stand with the people, not with the upper echelon that Luke stands with.
3: Oh, okay.
0: He's the common man player. Yeah, yeah, sure.
1: But that is the gaming news of the week. Stick around. We're going to be taking you through the video game releases coming out next week. That's coming up next. You hear? With Checkpoint on Joy.
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1: Oh yes, we're here looking at the video games coming out the week starting Monday, May 11th. 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
0: Also on the 11th of May, we have Besmirch coming to PC, PlayStation 5, and Xbox Series X and S. The town of Besmirch starves. Stave off the hunger as the latest farmhand in the survival horror farming sim, earning the trust of paranoid townsfolk under the thumb of the corrupt baron. Tend to both your farm and the town while avoiding unholy terrors that come in the night.
1: And also on May 11th, Battlestar Galactica Scattered Hopes coming to PC. In Battlestar Galactica Scattered Hopes, take command of a fleet escaping the annihilation of the 12 colonies. Manage crises on board as you prepare for the next encounter with the Cylon fleet. Not feet. Times are dire and hard choices must be made. Your only hope? Rejoin the Battlestar Galactica.
0: Then on the 12th of May, we have Call of the Elder Gods coming to PC, PS5, Xbox Series S and S, and Switch 2. All is not well at Miskatonic University. Professor Harry Everhart tries to ignore the shadows flitting at the corner of his vision, while student Evangeline Drayton is haunted with the impossible dreams of an artifact uncovered a decade ago. In their search for answers, the pair will uncover revelations more ancient than anyone could have imagined.
1: And then on May 14th, we've got Roadout coming to PC, PlayStation 5, Xbox Series X and S, and Nintendo Switch. Raise hell in this post-apocalyptic action RPG that mixes rotatable dungeon exploration and top-down racing mechanics. You're Claire, a mercenary who survives by executing sabotage, delivery and murder contracts in the dead zone. Work for hire, thrash rival gangs, and race for glory.
0: And then finally, and really finally, on the 14th of May, we have Subnautica 2 entering into early access on PC and Xbox Series X and S. Subnautica 2 is an underwater survival adventure set in an all-new alien world developed by Unknown Worlds. 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
1: And those are the video games coming out the week starting Monday, May 11th. Not a bad little week that we're looking at. I'm going to kick off with you, Kerry, our special guest of the week.
2: Yes.
1: Of these titles, what would you be most excited to check out?
2: Definitely Call of the Elder Gods.
1: Yes.
2: I mean, it's a puzzle game, which I really love. Because puzzle games, especially, that don't have a specific time limit that I can just kind of explore in my own time.
1: Right.
2: Again, going off of exploring my own time, Outbound as well is also something I'm really interested in. But obviously, coming from a puzzle background, definitely Call of the Elder Gods.
1: It looks really stunning, cool. Doesn't yeah. it, as yeah. well? Like, it's visually quite pleasing. Is this part of the kind of, like, more escape room style
3: it's
1: game?
3: So it feels that way, yeah. So Call of the Sea was the previous one from this developer, and this is, like, a sequel to that. Call of the Sea, for my money, is one of the most underrated puzzle games from the last, sort of, few years. Very cool, sort of, colourful art style. The puzzles are very escape room-esque, but you're not trapped in a room. You are walking through a world and solving puzzles and kind of exploring this narrative as well. But it has this kind of, like, I don't know, like exploring ancient artifacts and trying to figure out how they fit in with the world. And it's all a bit mysterious and a bit kind of Tomb Raider-y Indiana Jones kind of vibes as you're trying to find the answers. I do like that kind of puzzle game where you're exploring the unknown and doing escape room-esque tasks as you go. Very satisfying and lots of really great aha moments when you're solving those puzzles. Feels
1: Call
3: really
1: of
3: good.
1: The Sea was also very Cthulhu-esque, right?
3: Yeah, it was in a way. Yeah.
1: I wonder if this title is also going to lean into that more horror element, or because the trailer doesn't show too much of that, but there are kind of little hints towards it.
3: It's kind of creepy and mysterious.
2: Yeah, I think all of it's very Lovecraftian. And so, like, that whole universe, that whole world is very vast and different. And so, like, you can take bits of horror. I think it has horror backgrounds, but there are elements of not horror, I guess.
1: Yeah, absolutely. You also mentioned Outbound as a title that's coming out. This one looks, again, really colourful, really fresh. It's like an RV survival, like, go out into the wilderness style game. It looks very cozy, whereas most survival games are not cozy. So I wonder if it's like hiding something or if it's just genuinely like a yeah. really good whimsical
3: You're always
1: time.
3: So like worried about a game hiding something. Like, since what was that game where you
0: Doki
3: make
0: Doki Literature Club?
3: Yeah, yeah. Or like that game where you make tea and then it was like something nefarious. But you're like waiting for the other shoe to drop at all times.
0: We were joking before, how funny would it be that you get halfway through this game and suddenly it turns into a zombie survival game or something? But like the most apocalypse is going on outside.
3: But to be really clear and to just put down Elliot straight away, nothing about this implies it's anything other than a cozy game. Like, there's nothing weird going on.
0: That's what makes you think there's something we're missing.
1: That's what they want you to think.
3: You play too much Titanium Court. It's not more than it seems. This is just a cute caravan game. I love that it's four players, though. I like that, because some survival games can feel quite lonely. A cozy survival game where you're in a caravan and you got your friends helping you live sustainably off the grid, that sounds lovely to me. Yeah. Stop making it weird.
2: I think it is set in, supposed to be set in the near future kind of thing. So it's like the idea of being able to live sustainably on a RV.
1: I wonder what happened to humanity. Maybe they all died. Do you think? It's not the only survival game launching, and we'd be remiss not to spend some time talking about Subnautica 2, which Cass informed me was apparently the most wishlisted game on Steam right now.
0: It is. It has been massively anticipated for a long time. I never really realized that Subnautica 1 was as big as it was, but there is a huge player base.
1: It was absolutely beloved. I love the hell out of Subnautica. That was a... Because I like the survival genre, but up until that point, survival games weren't very narrative-focused. It was hard to achieve, right? Because, you know, how do you control...
0: So open-ended, right?
1: Exactly. Yeah. How do you control a player's behavior and give them that kind of level of motivation? But Subnautica found a way to do it and was really captivating in those moments where the voice cuts back in or the narrative starts back up and you're like, oh my god, that's right. I'm not just playing a survival game. I'm playing Subnautica. And beyond that, the feeling of isolation and exploration and adventure and horror as you go deeper and deeper into the ocean was kind of unmatched. It was incredible. They then released Below Zero, which I thought was a decently subpar follow-up. It's like, oh, you found a way not to recapture that same spirit.
0: A decently Subnautica par, sorry.
1: There you go. And now they're going co-op, and that I'm excited for.
0: It makes sense, I think.
1: And and clearly people are super hype about this and thrilled and ready to go. But we've heard a lot in the lead up to this game's release and some tensions amongst development teams and some problems throughout development, and it's launching into early access, and there's just a couple of red flags that make me go... I don't know.
0: Yeah, it's going to be interesting to see what state it lands in. Like, it's probably not worth getting into the full details here, but just for larger context, there has been a lot of contention between the developer and the publisher of this game regarding additional bonuses and a lot of very messy things that are currently being litigated in court. But it has led to it finally being released at the very least, and I imagine a lot of people are very excited for it. I'm probably not going to play this myself, but I'm going to be looking pretty closely at a lot of the reactions of the people who are playing it.
1: No, looking forward to it. Luke, anything else on this list that you'd be keen to check out?
3: Not really, but I'm curious about Battlestar Galactica Scattered Hopes.
0: You're really excited for those Cylon feet?
1: How dare you?
3: I don't know what that means, but yes, I have feet pics. No, Battlestar Galactica is obviously an IP people love, the old TV show. The reason why this game, I guess, is topical is because the TV show is going to be like available for streaming on new platforms as of today.
0: Really?
3: I think, so I think, you know, this game coming out is kind of like, oh, have you never seen the show before? Like, now's the time. Like, you can watch this cult classic. You can play this cool game. It's the first Battlestar Galactica game in over 9 years. So I guess, you know, I know people have a lot of love for this IP, and this is meant to be a tactical, story-driven adaptation. It looks cool if you like that kind of thing, like the scavenging resources, tactical space fights, kind of RTS, tactical combat kind of vibes. Yeah, it's not really for me, but I know there's a sci-fi Battlestar Galactica audience out there that will really find enjoyment out of this one.
1: Yeah, absolutely. I don't mind the look of Roadout whatsoever. I think this game looks really neat. I'm surprised you didn't call to this one, to be honest, because this, yes, it is, you know, that kind of pixelated top-down style. It kind of is Hotline Miami-esque in a way, but maybe less cool. But then when you realize that the game actually has more open world kind of driving around and entering encounters through that method, you start to see what this game is doing outside of the usual genre norms. I think the characters look incredibly cool. I think there seems to be a lot of personality. Yes, the style is right there. The cutscenes look great. I think this game looks like it's doing a lot of cool stuff. I hope it controls well, because that'll be the big kicker for a game like this. Like, imagine playing a Hotline Miami-style game and you don't have much control over the character, or it feels awkward or weird. That would kill a title like that, so...
0: Yeah, I think you need that precision quite a bit. But yeah, there's something like really classic and nice and retro to the style of so much of it that I think is really cool to see. I'm going to be curious to see how this lands more broadly.
1: The last game on our list, it's called Besmirch. Very unique art style, very minimalist as well. Is there some titanium cord in this art style?
0: Kind of. I don't know. I don't really want to go out and say that everything sort of retro or pixel art is titanium cord.
1: I think the other
0: thing... does have a blockiness to it.
1: The other thing that jumped out to me was... correct me if I'm wrong, but it uses the same blue, pink, and yellow color palette. And I don't know if that's something that is from the time, but it stands out to me.
0: Yeah, it's distinctive. No, this one does look really interesting, just simply from a genre perspective, given I feel like farming sim and survival horror are not genres that are combined incredibly often, but we seem to be getting more and more of them.
3: Yeah, we've got this one and Grave Seasons coming in August.
1: I'm so ready for Grave Seasons.
0: Grave Seasons does look really good. And this might be a really nice sort of, like, appetizer for that, as it were. I think as genre combinations go, it's a little bit of an interestingly incoherent one, so I'm always curious to see how those two things are combined. And from the trailer, it looks pretty neat.
1: Absolutely. And hey, those are the games coming out next week. Stick around, a whole nother hour of broadcast coming at you, where we will be talking about social deception and deduction games right here, Checkpoint on Joy.
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0: Welcome back. You're here with Checkpoint on Joy, broadcasting nationwide across the Community Radio Network. My name is Elliot, joined here in studio by Luke and by Cass, and by a very, very special guest. Their name is Kerry. They come to us from Blood on the Clock Tower, Melbourne, which is a community group based around a tabletop game, a social game? What would you even...
1: Yeah, it's more like a party game, I would say. But, like, it's hard for those kind of things because it's, like, it's not really a board game. There's no, like, moving... There are a couple of moving pieces, but, like, the point is about the social interaction.
2: Yeah, it's hard to fit all those people onto one table.
1: Exactly.
0: It is. But you can kind of buy it as, like, a prepackaged thing. I feel like, weirdly, for the storyteller, and we'll get into what all this means for our audience soon who has never played it, but for the storyteller, it's kind of like a board game, but for most of the players, no, it's just a... You're right, it's a party game. It's a social game. But the fact that, you know, these games are kind of blowing up, and Blood on the Clock Tower specifically is blowing up, like, it's really getting some movement happening. Between myself, Luke, and Cass, we've attended Blood on the Clock Tower Melbourne events, and I feel like each week we go, there seems to be more and more people there, or more things springing up and more games being run at any specific event. So it's like, obviously, you know, even though this thing has been out for quite some time now, something's happening that people are getting more and more involved and loving these experiences. And Blood on the Clock Tower, you know, it's not the original in this kind of genre of social deduction or deception games where you are lying to your friends' faces and trying to convince them of one thing, or you were trying to deduce who are the bad guys or the killers or the whatever. But it is kind of one of the bigger ones now within that genre of games. And so that's what we wanted to talk about today. Cass, I know you quite love these games as well. Mm-hmm. I tried my best at giving kind of a brief description of what they might look like, but you're much more eloquent than I. How would you describe this kind of game?
3: I mean, I think like all genres, social deduction is a little bit of a fluid one, but I think as like fundamental mechanics go, if I think about if I'm playing a social deduction game, that means I'm going to be playing a social game where I'm going to be talking to a whole range of different people, where I have a specific role that I know, but other people don't necessarily know, and I'm probably going to have to lie. So it's so much about that sort of social relationship with other people where you get a bunch of people in a room. Some people have some information, some people don't really, also have other pieces of information as it were. And then you need to, as it says in the name, socially deduct what exactly is going on.
2: I mean, if I could compare it to a pop culture phenomenon that might resonate with people, it's kind of like playing The Traitors without the physical challenges.
3: Oh, yeah,
2: you know what I mean?
3: Or the like popular a murder TV mystery, show, I guess, in some ways as
2: yeah,
3: well.
2: Like a murder mystery. But like Traitors is a great, you know, popular TV show now, reality show, where people have to figure out who the traitor is and who's lying, and it's a lot of accusations and defending yourselves, and all you have is the information that you're given around the round table or in the sort of side conversations that you're having. And so people try and turn on each other secretly and plant seeds of doubt and stuff like that. It's a very compelling thing to watch on television. It's also very compelling to try and play yourself, and that's the allure of Blood on the Clock Tower, and possibly why it's having a moment culturally at the moment, because The Traitors is one of the most popular TV shows over the last couple of years.
3: That's a great point.
0: And weirdly, like, my experience with games like Blood on the Clock Tower actually perfectly highlights why games like The Traitors is actually incredibly flawed. Like, there are actual mechanics and gameplay things that lead you towards solving a puzzle that happens in Clock Tower, whereas The Traitors is just such a flawed, like, oh, maybe
2: The Traitors
0: this
2: is like blind accusations with no merit at all. They're like, oh, he woke up and looked a bit different today. You're like, what are you talking about? Like, it means nothing. Whilst at least you're right, Blood on the Clock Tower, everyone's got these assigned roles where they have to do certain things. They have certain powers and abilities, and some people genuinely get given clues to learn more than others know. So you have to share information. Or do you? There's tactics to that. So you're right. Traitors just feels like being mean for the sake of it around a round table, whilst Blood on the Clock Tower has like a genuine structure to how each player has to act with one another, absolutely, which is why it's so compelling.
0: Kerry, how did you get involved with Blood on the Clock Tower Melbourne?
1: Growing up, our household played a lot of board games, especially because we're a very social house. And so we would always, instead of just like sitting on your phone, watching a movie or something like that, you bring out a board game. And one of those board games was Werewolf, because it encourages a lot of different people to just kind of force an interaction. I think it was a lot of YouTube channels nowadays play Blood on the Clock Tower. Mm-hmm. And so that's how I got into it, which was No Rosebud. Mm-hmm. And so I watched those videos. I really liked watching them, and I wanted to participate. So I just went on Facebook. I Googled, I Facebook searched Blood on the Clock Tower Melbourne, and this event came up. And that was 3.5 years ago now. Mm-hmm. And I've been involved with the community ever since. And so that's my in. A lot of different people come from different places. Like what Luca was saying before, Survivor was a big one. Mm-hmm. That people love Survivor. Yeah. They watch the Traders. And they get involved. A lot of YouTube channels such as, No Rosebud, Smosh also recently played it as well. Good Time Society's playing it. Even Bob the Drag Queen mentioned that they play it quite a lot. And so a lot of people are coming around to this idea of social deduction. And so because it's also a space where people can come together as like a hobby night as well, it's really great for meeting new people, being able to just kind of flex your social element and being able to kind of approach a space with a structured form that they can go in and they know exactly what they're expecting, which is just playing a board game and and meeting new people.
0: And can I say these events are just brilliant? Like I loved showing up for the first time ever, never having played Blood on the Clock Tower, but similar to yourself, having seen places like No Rosebud play it on their YouTube series and go, I need me a slice of that pie. Showing up to an event, not knowing anybody, and just instantly feeling like I was a part of this group and being welcomed in and shown the ropes and just being brought into this space that should feel intimidating and yet somehow, in a really well-organized setting, did not. So kudos to the team at Blood on the Clock Tower Melbourne for putting on these events. But one thing that makes Clock Tower so different from some of these other games that we mentioned, even stuff like Traders, but you mentioned Werewolf, a lot of these games, they don't have like a niche specific role for every single player. Mm-hmm. Whereas Clock Tower, you come in, you get your token, nobody else knows what you are, but you have a role. And your role means that you have a part to play within this whole thing. Whether that part is for evil or for good depends on the color of your token, but you have a role to play.
1: Yeah.
0: Do you have like favorite roles that you get that you're like, yes, or flip side, do you ever have anything that you dread?
1: I think it comes a bell curve. So like I've played so many games now where I'm like, I'll pick into a bag and I'm happy to play whatever. I think what Clock Tower really really does well is that it allows you to be able to the ethos of the game design by Stephen Medway was that it was a space for people to just have fun. And so when you get a character, you can play it however you want to, whether you want to keep all the information to your chest, you want to lie about your information, or just outright be like, this is what I am, kill me if you want, whatever. And so a lot of the time there are characters that give you more information actually, and some characters that don't actually do much, but still fit within that big puzzle. And so I think Clock Tower allows different people, depending on your play styles, to play as how you want to. And so that's why there are some characters that lean towards specific play styles. I want to go back to what you were saying before about... Oh, God, what were we talking about before? Sorry, it's out of my mind.
0: No, you're okay. I mean, the question was like if there are specific characters that you love playing or not, or is the answer no, you're happy to jump in and whatever yes, is dealt is dealt.
1: That's what I was thinking. So the idea of... So there are three different things that I think Clock Tower does differently. Everyone has a unique role, which mm-hmm. means that you feel like you are part of the puzzle. You're always like, you have this piece of information that helps solve the puzzle. The second thing is also when you die or when you get eliminated, you're not removed from the game.
0: Mm-hmm. Keep playing.
1: Yeah, exactly. And so you're still within the game. You're still part of your team. You're still involved. And so that 2 hours... unfortunately, like Werewolf and like Town of Salem, when you get eliminated, you're removed from the game and you have to sit aside. And so what do you do if you're eliminated first? Clock Tower removes that. And the third thing is also the storyteller's role in this situation. And the storyteller's role allows them to lie about the information that you get, which means that even though you are good, that doesn't necessarily mean that your information will actually help solve the game. Doesn't matter how much you actually want that to happen. And so, yeah, and so going back to the whole idea of a storyteller, their role there is to set a puzzle that benefits both good and evil. And so they're there to just, they're similar to D&D, those mm-hmm. tabletop
0: like a RPGs. Dungeon Master.
1: Exactly. Yep. Yeah. So they're there to just try to make sure that everyone has fun.
0: They're facilitating the fun. They're exactly. organizing the chaos. And often a good storyteller, you know, will be making decisions that sometimes benefit good, sometimes benefit bad, but with the whole idea of, well, we want the players to have an incredible experience. And often that means getting down to the final three and there's like almost a 50-50, like who could it possibly be? But those are always the most fun experiences with Clock Tower. And they build to these moments that I don't have with other games. I've never had it with like a werewolf or a mafia or a secret Hitler or whatever, like these real climaxes that are just really well structured. And I think that that is because of storytellers.
1: Mm.
0: Have you played that role before?
1: As what role?
0: As a storyteller, like
1: oh yes, absolutely, many times. Yeah, like the first game that the first script rather is what we call it is the list of characters that are on that are playable that could be in the bag. Is Trouble Brewing, and so it has that perfect balance between information that you can get that is actionable that you can kind of push on, or that you can trust another player. To also the social elements as well, that you can't just fully rely on the information, you have to rely on social reads as well. And then the next step up is the other base threes, which is Bad Moon Rising and
0: Sex and Violence.
1: Love that pun.
0: Yeah,
1: that's good. And that's all another kettle of fish where there's just so much information. And then there's also custom scripts as well with like experimental characters, the expansions that. And so yeah, I've story told so many times that like I think I can reliably run a pretty balanced and fun custom game.
0: Mm-hmm. Luke, what has been your experience with Blood on the Clock Tower? Because you played a few games.

0: art of the experience, like that being almost like championed and kind of second guessing people and figuring it out. I love that part of it. Mm. So my most satisfying Blood in the Clock Tower night was the first time that I won as the main demon. And that was very, very satisfying for me. You know, I lied the way through. I lied to you, Cass.
1: You were lying through your teeth the entire time. You were sitting right next to me. I felt so betrayed afterwards.
0: So I don't know if I'm giving away my strat here, but what I try and do is if I have people I know in a game like that, I basically do little asides to them to make sure they're on my side so I have an advocate. And then they oftentimes will help back me up because they'll be like, well, I believe Luke because he told me on the side before. He didn't tell anybody else. And I'm like, yeah, totally. And that kind of builds that trust. So I think I've watched too much reality TV. I very much love the building tactics and being evil is way more satisfying and a lot of fun.
1: This is why I have hate trust being issues.
2: Evil. I am still anxious when I draw a red token. I have way less fun. I want to be detective. I want to solve a puzzle. That's so much more fun for me.
3: Mm. But I think that's the idea of like, I think that there are people like yourselves who get scared or get intimidated by their evil role. But if you view it as not just trying to get away with it, like Luke's does, I love getting away with it.
0: So satisfying.
3: The idea of also like setting out the puzzle as well for the good team to solve, like spreading misinformation, getting them to be like, oh, the aha moment of, no, that you're lying because you're evil. And therefore, if you're evil, then that person's the demon. It's very fun to just see the good team solve it, everything, and be like, okay, well, you got me. Like, I can't, there's not much I can do to kind of work it out. But again, everyone has fun if you go into it with that mindset.
2: You're absolutely right. And hey, we will be talking more about social deception and deduction games coming up. You're here with Checkpoint on Joy.
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2: You're here with Checkpoint on Joy. My name is Elliot, joined in studio by Luke, by Cass, and by our special guest, Carrie, as we talk about social deception and deduction games. We've had a great chat about Blood on the Clock Tower, which is one example of these games, because Carrie comes to us from the Blood on the Clock Tower Melbourne group, but it's obviously not the only one within this genre. In fact, a lot of people probably have heard of games like Mafia or Werewolf, these kind of in-person party games that allow you to lie to your friends, deceive people, try to solve kind of a puzzle or a case that's in front of you. So my obvious question to the room in front of me is, where did this start for you? We've all played this genre of game. Do you remember where it all started?
0: Werewolf was an early one for me that we played, I think even back in high school, there was a version of Werewolf
1: that
0: we were playing.
1: Me too, I think, yeah.
0: Yeah, where it was sort of like, you know, they'd set it up. And that's a very simple version of Werewolf where there's literally a couple of werewolves, the rest are villagers, and that's it. Figure out who the werewolves are. Every night they kill a villager and you've got to figure out who it is. And they've obviously, Werewolf was a game. There's like Ultimate Werewolf where there's a lot more roles and it's a bit more Clock Tower-esque but not as complicated, which I quite like. But the one for me and my friends that we play a lot, still play a lot to this day, is Secret Hitler.
2: Oh, yep.
0: That's just a really, fast, fun version. I guess it doesn't require the huge kind of setup or extra knowledge that something like Blood in the Clock Tower does, so it feels

0: like it's easy to get onto the table in a smaller group as well. And Secret Hitler is a simple one. You know, someone's Hitler. he's got a Nazi helping him out, and then the rest of the people are trying to catch Hitler and kill Hitler, basically. And you do that by playing cards, and you either have a good card or a bad card that you can play. So it's very, very simplistic in that regard. And that's kind of where you get your information from. You know, people reveal certain things, and based on whether it's a good or a bad card, you make a decision as to whether that person is being good or evil. Mm-hmm. You know what I mean? So it's a very quick way of being like, hey, that person there was a vote and they didn't accept the vote because they played a bad card and therefore they must be bad. Mm-hmm. So it starts off that kind of accusation stuff quite quickly. You just start piecing it together and you move around the table and take it in turns being in charge, basically, and trying to figure out who Hitler is. And if Hitler ends up being the president, then Hitler wins.
1: It's a good... Chancellor, maybe.
0: Chancellor, yeah.
1: It's
0: yeah,
1: a good, it's a good bluffing game. Of
2: Germany.
1: Exactly.
0: Yeah, whatever, yeah. Yeah.
1: It's a very good bluffing game because I think, and it's been a long time since I played Secret Hitler, but from my memory, every kind of, you know, when you mentioned the good or the bad cards, every card that is played, it's not just your action, it's an amalgamation of the turn before you as well. People are handing you cards.
0: That's
1: you're,
0: right.
1: You're mm-hmm. then playing one of the options. And if you play a bad card, it doesn't mean you're bad because, or maybe you are, and you're bluffing, oh, I received only bad cards into my hand. I had no choice. Like, there are opportunities for you to bluff your way yes. out of things. And so, yes, it simplifies that kind of social deception structure down to a singular bluff. It's like, no, I'm good. Trust me. I just had to do what was in front of me.
0: Yeah, sometimes it's just the hands that you're dealt.
1: Exactly.
0: Right? And that's, you know, and that's a great way of bluffing out of it. You know, it's like, I had no choice. And that's what makes it very satisfying to play, because then it does become, you know, around the table, who do you trust the most? And it's just fun to call your friends Nazis around the table.
1: Sure.
2: In a safe setting.
0: Yeah. Just to accuse them of that. It's in that sort of setting, it's very silly.
1: What about you, Cass? Do you remember your first?
2: I was probably the same, where I feel like my family was a big board game family growing up, particularly with family friends. If we went on holidays with various other people, we would play just a lot of Mafia and Werewolf. They were always like really easy to fault, almost like icebreaker games, because it meant that you got people talking to each other and chatting, and sort of broke the ice in, I think, a really useful way. So that was always a really easy default for me growing up. When I got older, I was the same, that I played Secret Hitler and various other games and such since then, but it was always those early foundational ones, particularly given like you can play Mafia and Werewolf with just a deck of cards as well, because we played it so many times, we memorized the rules, we didn't even think we needed to bring a deck. Someone would just bring out a deck of cards and like, well, this means this, so on and so forth. So you can almost sort of improv a game really easily, and I did that a lot growing up.
1: Do you remember yours, Kerry?
3: Yeah, definitely the same as Mafia as well, with Werewolf. Mm-hmm. I played a lot of Secret Hitler over lockdown. And the other one that I want to talk about is Among Us as well.
1: Yeah.
3: I think Among Us, yeah, like that giant boom of Among Us, just everyone just hopped on because the mechanics were so simple and you're like, the games were so quick that it was easy to just kind of pick up, and it's a great way to lie. And obviously it brought people together over lockdown.
1: It really re-encouraged this kind of this genre. It was like, oh no, this is an exciting, fun thing to talk about again, and I'm very grateful for that movement, because I've always loved this style of game. I have a very early example, and tell me if this doesn't fit the bill, but it there's parallels here. I remember in primary school playing a game called Wink Murderer.
0: Oh yeah, I love Wink Murderer.
2: I haven't thought about Wink Murderer in years.
1: Oh, good. I'm not the only one.
2: Oh, that takes me back.
1: And essentially, for those who don't know, apparently everybody knows. I didn't know whether that was just my class or not. But you would sit around in a circle. Well, one person would be assigned the role of Wink Murderer. And then everybody would open their eyes and look around. And the murderer had to wink at somebody, which indicated that the person being winked at dies. And then the person who gets winked at does die, and they make a show out of it. Obviously, they don't give away who killed them. But the element of, deduction was, who did that wink? Who was that person looking at just a second ago? Like, did anybody catch that? And so it was a very, like, you can play it as kids, get involved in that, like, small little amounts of deduction and deception.
0: Because the other version of that was one that we played a lot in drama class. The drama kid turned out gay, shock. played it in drama class, would be you'd walk around and you'd shake hands with everyone. and right. everyone was just shaking hands with one another. And then if someone gave your hand a little squeeze, like an extra little squeeze when they shook your hand, that meant they were the murderer and you would have to wait 5 seconds and then die dramatically.
1: Yes.
2: Always dramatic.
0: Always dramatically. Dramatic.
2: Again, the dramatic death was my favorite part.
0: Dramatic death, theater sports kid.
2: Yeah.
0: Massive homo. That's what you do. And so that was really fun too, because again, you'd watch everyone shake hands and then it would be a few seconds and someone would just dramatically die over the top on the floor and you're like, oh my God, who did that? And you'd keep walking around. And so very similar to Wink Murderer, but it was that kind of vibe of just very simple, no setup required, simple to understand, a lot of fun.
1: Yeah.
2: Yeah.
1: There you go. So we did end up playing these games as kids anyway. So it makes sense that, you know, they carry on and they have resurgences as well. But, you know, Kerry, you mentioned Among Us, which is like more of an online, like a video game. A lot of these experiences we're talking about are kind of in person. How do those two experiences differ? Like if we're focusing now on the in-person events, like what are the advantages to those types of events that maybe you can't achieve in an online game like Among Us?
3: Well, I mean, the social aspect as well. Like, I think the idea of what I really like about the in-person games is the ability to provide a third space for people. Because I think these online games, you're still behind a computer, even though you are being social. Like, you still want that sense of being able to get out and being able to see people in person and really like shake hands, give them a hug. But the better thing is also, I mean, not better, but the great thing about playing Blood on the Clock Tower in person is to be able to do those social reads much easier. You'll be able to see their body language, see their facial expressions, see also like who's talking to who and like how far away they're walking away to be able to have their private conversations, be able to see like who they point to and that kind of stuff, and like where they point to on the sheet. And one of the great things about Clock Tower is like they have the town square at the middle, and there's this character called the Chef, which tells you how many pairs of evil players there are. So how many evil players are sitting next to each other. And so many times you'll see at the end of the game, when there's final three, everyone's standing around the town square pointing and like seeing what configuration the Chef 2 could be, and like being like, is this person evil? Then this person's evil. Then this person's evil. And just the tactile nature of everything feels so much more inviting, I guess. I don't know.
0: I mean, the games hit harder in person because you do have that body language that you can read. You know, you almost become more of an investigator where you're like, hang on, that person, they kind of looked a bit shifty when they were talking. They looked away a little bit. They looked nervous. You ask them direct questions and they kind of go, and they get flustered in front of you. That kind of thing is easy to hide in an online space, like Among Us, where it's like you're on Discord or whatever and, yeah, there's a voice chat. But you can easily, like, manipulate that and sound confident on your voice without being confident with your person and the way you're acting, right? A game like Blood on the Clock Tower and these other in-person games, you're looking at someone directly in the eyes and you're like, are you lying to me? And some people, they're not good at it and they crumble and you can see them, you know, and you can kind of get a feel for that. So it's fun sometimes to play with friends because you can kind of see how they act in that environment. But also it's fun to play with strangers because they don't know your baseline. And that can make it very, very interesting in terms of how you act, because no one really knows how you act when you lie or tell the truth. I play with Elliot and I'm like, immediately I know what I'm looking for. You're always dodgy. That's the problem. But I think the in-person nature of those games, like, I love that. I love that kind of figuring it out, like almost interrogating in like an investigation. That's quite cool.
2: Yeah, great. To that point, actually, I recently used a social deduction game in one of my classes and one of my subjects a couple of weeks ago, a game called Two Rooms and a Boom, which is similar to a lot of these games, except it takes place over two rooms. And it was a week called Metagames and Fan Practices. So we're looking at the sort of the types of fan practices around games, but also metagames specifically, which are games that you play with games. And social deduction games, I think, are a really incredible example for that, for all the reasons that we've been talking about, that it's like the rules and mechanics that we've been discussing sort of provide these basic foundations and building blocks that you then sort of play with in person with the people around you. Particularly, it was really interesting. We would play a version of the game, then we'd change a rule and see how sort of the dynamics of the game changed. But it was very funny seeing all the different social dynamics that came out of my students and the way they interacted with one another and how changing specific rules changed the larger metagame around it as well. And I think that's really so much of the key part of the appeal of these games, particularly in-person games.
1: Yeah, absolutely not wrong. We have talked about in-person social deduction games. I'm excited for us to talk about more online games as well coming up. 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
4: Yes, you are here with Checkpoint On, Joy. My name is Elliot, joined by Luke, by Cass, and by special guest Kerry from Blood on the Clock Tower, Melbourne, as we talk about social deception and deduction games. We've had a great chat about a lot of in-person games, including Blood on the Clock Tower, but obviously there's been a movement where there's a lot of video games that are also sharing within this space. I'm glad we touched on Among Us already, because that kind of feels like the big one, right? Like, that game blew up in a way that I don't think any of us could have really anticipated. Like, the amount of fanfare that game built up behind it, not even upon release, but like 2 years later.
0: It was 2 years later. And the reason why it arced up was because a streamer happened to stream it and it picked up Steam, but also it picked up Steam during COVID because we were all at home and we all were craving, you know, in-person interaction, couldn't have it, especially in Victoria. Like, hell, we couldn't leave the house for a long time. We were in lockdown. You know, tabletop nights, board game nights that I have weekly with my friends were not happening anymore. You know what I mean? So the idea of, like, playing a social deduction game online with a large group of people, we were doing it, like, as a Checkpoint group, which was really fun. Again, Elliot's always dodgy. But, you know, it's just such a simple game. Also, the price of entry was pretty cheap. Which is very, very smart. You know, it wasn't a very high production, AAA, over the top looking game. It was very simple in its structure, very simple in its design, but very memorable and very easy to learn. And so Among Us, yeah, it picked up Steam and it was like the most popular game that year, pretty much. It took the world by storm. That's why there's a VR version. That's why they're doing a movie. There's been a TV show, all this Among Us type stuff. And it's spawned so many other social deduction games since that are trying to capture that magic, that lightning in a bottle that Among Us had. It really was just such a specific moment in time in the video game industry where that game popped off.
4: It kind of just offered exactly what it needed to offer. Like, again, like, Blood on the Clock Tower is very complicated in its approach, which is great because it offers a lot of different approaches, and it means you can replay that game over and over and over again, and no two games are ever the same, which is brilliant. But Among Us was more simplistic in that. It was just like, okay, go out, do your tasks, and by the way, there are some people who are going to be killing you, but you don't know who they are, and they're going to try to blend in, essentially. And then you have these phases where a body is discovered or somebody hits the alarm and you're just chatting amongst each other. And that's when the voice chat pops up and you're all like, oh, I think it was this person. They were down that side of the ship, or, you know, I can vouch for this person. They were around me. And it just creates this conversation of who you end up trusting. And again, that's the social deduction, right? It's like, did somebody sound dodgy, or was there something within their testimonial that sounded incorrect or was fallible? And you just start piecing the puzzle together. Who was vouching for who? Oh, that person is dodgy, so therefore guilty by association. This other person is dodgy. There's a lot of fun in that simplistic approach to the genre as well.
0: But also, being a video game, there was evidence, right? Like, you'd walk into a room,
4: there was a corpse,
0: and someone else would leave the room and there's a body in there. You're like, hang on a sec. That's all right. So, you know, there's literally things like that. And also those standoff kind of moments where you're like, you're walking past someone, you both stop in the hallway, you're like looking at each other and you're like, uh-oh. Like, am I in danger? And you're like, you almost don't want to be with someone by yourself because that's the biggest risk, that you're going to die. And again, very fun to be the killer and wait for those right moments to strike.
4: Absolutely.
0: Which is very satisfying.
4: But I love, so you mentioned a moment of, like, you know, kind of walking into a room, somebody's walking out and there's a body, right? And those situations are really fun because suddenly, you know, the person who knows is dead. And now it's a 1v1 and you end up in a lobby where both of you are trying to convince the rest of the team, oh no, I just walked into the room and saw this person kill. Oh no, that's what happened to me. You're retelling my story. That's what I walked into the room and saw you kill. And it's like, now it's everybody's acting skills pitted against each other, and like, who is the more trustworthy of the two, because there's no other evidence to point to one versus the other. And those kind of moments, they can be really compelling. It's fun.
3: I think what's really good is that, like, because everyone's roles is different every game that you play, it doesn't really lean... there are metas that you can follow, but, like, just saying that someone is evil in the previous game doesn't necessarily mean that they're evil in this game. And so you can't use that
2: unless you're Elliot, yeah. Who's always sus in some way.
1: My reputation.
3: Yeah. And so, like, I think this idea of being like, okay, well, like, I'm going to try to... this person... like, you can try to see the different... tells that people have and build upon that. But, like, once you know what your tell is, it's a great way to be able to tell what your tell is so that you can change it.
1: Yeah.
3: But what I found is that, like, after playing these games, I'm not necessarily a better liar, but I'm a better... I can tell a lie more easily.
1: Right.
3: Because of just the information trail that they leave behind.
1: I think, interestingly, and I know I want to get into more of the psyche kind of later into the broadcast as well, but I have to mention this. I feel like sometimes it has the adverse effect where somebody comes in being like, I'm a great read of character. I know when somebody's lying to me. And they come in with a level of confidence to then find out that they're wrong, and they're like, you know what? The thing I've actually learned is that I'm not as good at this as I thought I was.
3: Yeah.
1: Or maybe nobody has this incredible superpower that they always know. And learning that you're fallible can sometimes be an incredible life lesson as well, just to take into the rest of your life.
2: And then you never trust that person ever again. Yeah. Well,
3: I've been scarred so many times. I'd be like, no, they're definitely socially evil. And by the end, they were just like, I was just confused, my guy.
1: Yeah. What about other online games? Obviously, we've talked about Among Us a lot, but have anybody played another online video game in this genre?
3: Yeah, I kind of want to bring up Demon Bluff.
1: Yes, please.
3: So Demon Bluff is basically Blood on the Clock Tower, but single player.
2: Oh, really?
3: So they're marketing it as a single player social deduction game, which doesn't really... it's not really social deduction.
1: Yeah, how does it work?
3: But it's basically like everyone gets pieces of, like, there is a town square in the middle. You're not a specific player, but you get pieces of information that might conflict with other pieces of information, and so you're trying to put the puzzle together and work out who is the evil, who are the minions, who are the demons. It's kind of roguelike-y. There are, I think it's in early access now, but yeah, it's a lot of fun. It's very, it's like Clock Tower, but single player.
1: That's so interesting, because I was actually going to ask you about this, Luke. I'm trying to do some research, and I looked up, is there a single player version of this? And some resources have told me that Noja, that I know you've played.
0: Yeah.
1: I
0: love Noja.
1: Is that Noja's similar?
0: It's similar in the sense that, so in Noja, they're like a shapeshifter who pretends to be human, and you're essentially playing this game in loops, and each loop is different, and a different human character is actually a Noja. And so you're playing this kind of visual novel style game where you're talking with these characters, and yes, it's single player, and these loops keep happening where you're trying to gather information. And it's interesting because sometimes a loop will just be like a game of Werewolf, basically, and you'll get no information. Other times, story beats will come up, and they'll give you information that will help you in future loops, certain ways that characters act or don't act, certain tells and stuff like that. And so, it's kind of interesting, because all the characters are very over the top, because it is like this kind of anime-looking visual novel-style game, and so everyone's a bit weird to begin with. And so, trying to identify which of your crew members is actually a Noja is really, really interesting. And again, everyone has roles, and so as you learn what those roles are, as you have those conversations with these AI characters, you start piecing together what this might be. But it's also a game where you can finish it in 40 runs or you can finish it in 120 runs. There's randomness to it as well. Mm. It's not structured in a sort of specific way. So there's a bit of RNG that comes into it too. But it's very fun and a really cool single-player version of these social deduction games if you want to spend some time on it.
1: It's very interesting that these developers have found a way to make single-player social gaming work. Will it ever work to the level of, you know, an online multiplayer or in-person game? Probably not, but they're different experiences that sound really cool.
3: I think it borrows themes from social deduction, but I would never really... like, it's hard to call Demon Bluff, or I'm not sure about Noja, but a social deduction game. Mm. It's definitely more of a hidden role puzzle game in a way.
1: Sure.
0: Yeah. I'd agree with that. And, you know, even in Noja, right, you have a role allocated to you, and each role has different abilities and skills, and then the more you play, the more you can use those skills and learn more about it as well. So it does feel like a longer form puzzle that you're trying to figure out, try and catch the Noja, basically. So, but yeah, social deduction, probably not. Just deduction.
3: Yeah. I mean, that's why I do enjoy Clocktail so much, is the social side of things as well. Like, I think about so much of the psychology behind everything, all the different play styles and how every different game is so different. I've run games before where I've thrown the same characters into the bag and like maybe half the town has gotten the same characters and yet the game has run so completely differently because different people get evils. Like when you play evil and you play good so differently because people are crack under pressure, people play it better. And so, yeah.
4: Yeah. Well, we talked about the advantages of in-person games, but what about the advantages of online games? Like, what is it that an online game can do that maybe an in-person game can't?
0: Well, I think it's just there's more mechanics to the game being a video game, right? It can tap into that fantasy. Like, Blood in the Clock Tower, it's ultimately a bunch of humans in a space, whether it's a pub or a house or whatever. You know, you're limited by those humans walking around in real life, big fleshy things. In video games, it can do all sorts of stuff. So, there's one coming out, I think it's in Early Access, at the moment from Bandai Namco called Killer Inn. Remember this one that we saw announced relatively recently? It's like an Among Us style game with 24 players in the game, except it's in this hotel setting and then you have the ability to have weapons and you actually kill each other with these weapons. And so it's kind of this third person action adventure social deduction game where if you're the killer, you have to actually run up to someone with a sword and like hack them to death or, you know, and there's all these parts of the hotel that you have to interact with, which are quite different as well. And so I guess video games, just by nature of what they are, can have a lot more mechanics that can drastically alter the way the game is played. It's not limited by people. It's yes, you know, designed much more intricately usually.
4: And games like this are actually showcasing the killings, right?
0: Right.
4: So it also makes me think of like Trouble in Terrorist Town, which was, you know, often like a mod played in different Source Engine games or probably other types of games as well. But it was a similar thing where or you couldn't tell who was a killer by the character models. You were all just kind of amongst each other. But eventually, it was the killer's job to eliminate people. So, they need to start physically shooting and killing people because, you know, it's a shooter. And how do you do so deceptively or secretly to maintain this air of, oh, no, I'm on the good team. You know, I killed this person because they were acting dodgy or sus or whatever. So, yeah, being able to actually showcase the full, like, life-to-death transition, as morbid as that sounds. I mean, they're video games, so, you know, we're desensitized to it. But often these in-person games, they're implying things, but you're not actually seeing the full circle moment of it.
0: There's also some literal mechanical things you can do to make it hit harder, right? Like, for example, if someone dies in a video game, they can have their character, like, their mic's muted, their sure, character's not exactly in it anymore. There's a literal loss that is felt in the game. Whilst in person games, they're kind of still sitting awkwardly around the table. Or in Clock Tower, there are ghosts still talking and helping. But yeah, that gives a real kind of oomph to what's going on.
4: Yeah, there's also a certain amount of social rules that you're just hoping people follow in-person games. Like, you're not allowed to open your eyes during the night phase, right? But a player could theoretically do that and kind of ruin the experience, whereas obviously in these video games, no, you kind of can't cheat in that way. Like, the game will blind you if you need to be blinded.
2: Unless you hack the game or something, which would be a very unfortunate way of sort of ruining.
4: You're right. You can cheat in anything if you really wanted to.
2: If you want to try really, really hard, yeah.
3: I also do want to bring up the accessibility as well when it comes to online games as well. Like, I think in Melbourne, we're very fortunate that we have Clock Tower like three times a week. But there are some cities in the world that just don't have that accessibility.
4: Yeah.
3: And so to be able to play like games online, like there is a version of Clock Tower that you can play online. It means the app is developed by the same team. But it's a different experience, but it still allows people to be able to engage in the game online. But yeah.
4: Yeah, absolutely right. And those accessibility factors are super important. Like, just being able to be at home and boot up a game and be instantly online and all the cards are dealt like in a second. Like, you're not sitting around waiting for anything. Like, there are definite advantages to online. I would still say the in-person events that I've experienced have been the best fun I've ever had in this genre. So, absolutely love it. But hey, we are here talking about social deception and deduction games. You're listening to Checkpoint here on Joy.
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4: 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My name is Elliot, joined here in studio by Luke, by Cass, and by our special guest Kerry from Blood on the Clock Tower Melbourne, as we talk about social deception and deduction games. We've covered a lot of examples of this style of game. It's very obvious that the people in this room really appreciate and enjoy these types of games, but I want to get into the psychology of it a bit more. Is it fair to say in any way, stretch or shape, that people who enjoy these games like lying to people? Is this just a socially acceptable way to be devious and manipulative, or is that a stretch?
2: I think it depends. I think people play these games and get different pleasures out of these games in quite different ways. I mean, we're talking about it before, right, of people finding this as a good opportunity to, like, there's social justification to lie, whereas other people are much more enjoying, like, the deduction side, as it were, of, like, treating it as a social puzzle in a way. I've always been the latter camp. I get very anxious whenever I'm on the bad team because I'm suddenly, like, sweating profusely or, like, looking weirdly at other people, and I'm just paranoid that people are paying too much attention to me. But the moment I get a good one, I'm like, okay, amazing. Now I just need to play not quite a numbers game, but basically it's, I feel like I'm playing the detective role rather than the criminal.
4: Mm.
2: And that sort of like sense making I find much more pleasurable. Not to say that there isn't like a level of fun that can come with being deceptive, but like my very first Blood on the Clock Tower game I played, I was given the role of spy. For people who aren't familiar, I know for my first one is really hard, but it basically means that I'm on the bad side, I'm helping one of the demons, and I can see what everyone's role is. But it was so much information for me, and I knew so much of what was going on in my very first game that I was just incredibly stressed, deeply overwhelmed. And it was like, I mean, look, in the end, we almost actually almost succeeded, which I was very happy for my first game. But I found it very stressful, as opposed to just being the one trying to figure out what exactly is going on. So
4: I think you and I are good people, and Luke is kind of evil.
2: Yeah, Luke is the one we can't trust.
0: No, I think for me, though, it's interesting. Like, I don't necessarily see it as lying as much as, like, playing a character.
4: I agree.
0: You know what I mean? Like, when you're in these games, I'm not Luke in these games. I'm playing a heightened or over-the-top version of what I think that character should be, whether that's good or evil. And so I almost dial into it as if it's more of a D&D tabletop thing. Like, I'm playing a role, and I need to make sure I deliver on that role. And that sometimes means that you can put on certain emotions and pretend in certain ways, like especially my first couple of games, I didn't know what I was doing. I hammed that up massively. I acted like I'd never played a game like this in my life. I don't even know what tabletop is. Played super duper dumb. And that got me relatively far, you know what I mean? Because I'm like, oh, this poor thing's like struggling, but really I was evil and I was playing a role. So I think it's really fun to have a character in mind going into this. You're not Luke or Elliot or Cass in this situation. You are someone else.
2: Yeah, but I'm just very bad at playing that.
0: Well, some people are better than others.
2: Yeah.
1: So, Kerry, is it not lying then? It's just acting.
3: Well, I think there's a conversation around a social contract that you have stepping into these spaces, like the idea that you... It's okay to lie. It's okay to get away with these things. Because when the game is over, everyone understands that it was just a game and you just kind of get over it.
0: Right.
3: Yeah.
0: You take it personally.
3: Exactly.
0: It's the rules to be deceptive.
3: 100%. And you can choose to take things personally, but also... You don't have to.
0: You're in control of your own emotions. Exactly. You don't have to do that.
2: Social contract is a great way to describe that. Yeah. Almost like it's a concept we talk about in game studies quite a bit. And it's a little bit of a contentious one. But this idea of like the magic circle of like when you go and play a game, you are stepping into sort of a different, more playful world, which has different expectations. And you're adopting all of these different types of behaviors. I think social deduction games quite articulate that. And like... the magic circle is like very much porous, like the real world very much comes in many ways, but you are still sort of playing something separate to reality. So
1: have you ever seen feelings get hurt in real time, and how do you respond to that as either a player or as a storyteller?
3: Yeah, absolutely. I mean, like, as someone who like organizes these games and events and stuff like that, you definitely see heated arguments and debates. Again, when it comes to these social things, it's very hard to, as a third party, as someone who is just facilitating the event, to step in and to kind of break up these conflicts. But I think it's really important as a storyteller to be able to facilitate a game, to see where the conflicts could happen and almost choose the more fun option, even though it might not be balanced in a way. Like, it might not be like, okay, well, this decision as a storyteller I'm going to make, and it heavily helps a one specific side. But at the end of the day, like, if we all leave from this circle and everyone's having fun, then that's what the most important thing is. But absolutely, things happen. I personally haven't lost any friends over a game of Clock Tower. Outside of that, I don't know.
1: So, not in Clock Tower, but I did have a weird run-in playing Among Us with some friends where it was very, very evident that one friend in particular got their feelings hurt. And apparently it was my fault, whereas like because I was evil and accusing them of being evil and probably doing too good of a job of it, and that actually caused a weird little rift that I didn't see coming. But it is those moments of reflecting and going, yeah, different people experience these things differently, because I am absolutely of the world growing up and watching shows like Survivor and understanding that there is a different social construct within this game, and it's not personal. It really means nothing. Like, I'm having fun in the moment, but the second the game is over, it's shaking hands and well played, kind of, you know, moving on with our lives. But it's not for everybody.
0: Personalities do come out, though. You know what I mean? Like, different things you might not expect from people definitely come out.
1: Have you seen that?
0: So we went to LA for Christmas to spend time with my boyfriend Dave and his family, right? And we played a game called Clue Conspiracy, which is like Secret Hitler, but it's Clue, right? So it's like who killed in the pool room with the hatchet or whatever. And so it's that kind of Clue skin on what is essentially Secret Hitler. So everyone's got their objectives, there's an accomplice, and there's a voting every round to figure out who the killer is. And so I was playing this, you know, with his family, his kids and partner, and me and Matt were there, and it was like figuring out these personalities, and it got pretty heated at times, and I had just met these people like, you know, that week in terms of his family.
1: Your competitive side instantly comes out.
0: And my competitive side's there, and I was like, how much do I want to bring to the table? Do I want to reveal how competitive I am? Luckily, they're all kind of gamers and tabletop and D&D people, so they got it, and they were definitely, you know, hamming it up as well. But there were some times when I was like, oh, there's some conflict here. This is interesting, you know, and I think sometimes using those relationships is quite funny when you know people as well, and how you can kind of get certain people on your side because you might have a deeper existing relationship with them and use that to your advantage. And that's when it gets kind of tricky, I think, when all of a sudden it's like you're using real world relationships to impact the in-game decisions that are happening. And that could be seen as good job, good game, you played me well, or it could be like, oh my god, you used our relationship to get leverage in a game. Like, that's not very nice.
3: I mean, after that definitely happens in, like, the first game of Clock Tower that you play with a group of people. But then after you get scarred by the evil team, like, lying to you, the second game onwards, it definitely changes the dynamic of, right. like, okay, actually, like, I'm actually okay being backstabbed and being lied to. And then that's okay because the social contract that you go into is that, like, yes, you have lied to me this game, but I will lie to you in the next game. Like, there is an idea of, like, yeah, okay, I will. It's a tit for tat kind of thing.
4: Are there boundaries you wouldn't cross?
3: Absolutely. There's always boundaries that you cross. I mean, that's what you step into with a space with new people. Like, you have to it's ideal to learn quickly as to where those boundaries are and so you don't cross them. But, I mean, that's the idea of, I mean, playing with people that you don't know is that, like, whenever I play with a new group of people, I don't pull all my tools out of my tool shed as to, like, try to find who the evil team is, because at the end of the day, it's a game for them and for them to, like, experience the game and to have fun, because I've already experienced the game so many times. Yeah.
4: What about reputation? How does that come into this? Once you've played against the same people a few times, you start understanding tells, you start seeing patterns. Does that form a big part of the strategy, and can that sometimes lead you astray as well?
3: It's a good thing and a bad thing, because the more times that you've played, the more opportunities that other people who have played with you know your tells. And so, like, even though I've played so many games, a lot of people who I play with is like, okay, well, Kerry's definitely evil because he's
4: twirling his mustache.
3: He's done these specific things. Yeah, exactly. And so, yeah, again, it's a...
4: Where'd that cat come from that he's stroking?
3: But again, it's just like, I mean, you have little control, because there is a storyteller involved as well, to, like, even if you can get a lot of information, you get no information. So, yeah.
4: Yeah, absolutely.
2: No, I very much agree. I feel like when you start playing, and I found this a lot growing up as well, but when you just play with the same people over and over and over again, you get so familiar with how they normally play, what sort of tactics they might specifically take. Not even regarding just social deduction games as well, but I remember playing a lot of, like, fighting games and, like, Smash Brothers and stuff growing up with my brothers all of the time. And it just got to the point where I knew what character they were going to play, what they were going to do exactly every single time, and how best to counter it, right? I feel like I've never gotten quite there for Blood on the Clock Tower, but even in the few times that, like, the Checkpoint crew has played,
4: we'll get there.
2: I feel like it's gotten to the point of, like, starting to recognize how people might conduct themselves more specifically, which I think is part of the fun, if anything.
4: Now, real quick, before we have to wrap up, if somebody was brand new or interested in getting involved in Blood on the Clock Tower, number one, what advice would you give them as a player entering this space? But then how would they find an event that's being run by the Clock Tower group?
3: Yeah, I think definitely throw yourself in there and let everyone know how much experience you have, so then people can play around it and be able to understand as to, like, how hard of a strategy they want to throw in. But also the advice that I always give new players is play for your team and try to work out how you can help your team. Whether you get a little piece of information, try to work out how relevant that information is. If you're evil, try to kind of spread chaos and kind of just have fun, really. Where you can find us, that we're on multiple different platforms. Blood on Clock Tower Melbourne on the Facebook page. There is Instagram, clocktower.melbourne. We have a Discord going on as well. I think that's all of our platforms. But you can find everything on our link tree through our Instagram. But I think something that I do want to kind of flex a little bit is that I think Melbourne is the second biggest growing Instagram page.
2: Oh, wow.
3: The biggest one is Sevilla, Blood on Clock Tower Sevilla. And then we're also, like, kind of going in between Blood on Clock Tower India. And so...
4: Go Melbourne.
3: Yeah, exactly. Wow. And so
4: on the world stage.
3: We're very privileged to be able to have so many games going on. Again, we have... I make the calendar as well. And so we have average around 3 games every week, which is very significant, because Sydney only has 1 game per month.
4: Losers.
0: a lot of deceptive people in Melbourne.
4: Yeah.
3: And so one of the things is that people might not know is that Blood on Clock Tower was created in Sydney. And they have a very big fan base, but because we try to make everything so accessible, free for everyone to join and inclusive as well, it's a really great environment to approach and to find that third space, meet new people, and to have fun.
4: Thank you, Kerry. Thank you for sharing that. Check it out if you're interested. Kerry, thank you for joining us today.
3: Thank you so much for having me.
4: Thank you, Cass.
2: Thank you.
4: Thank you, Luke.
0: Thanks, liar.
4: My name has been Elliot. Obviously, keep tuning into both Joy and the Community Radio Network, and we will see you next week for another awesome episode of Checkpoint here on Joy.
0: Bye.
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1: Hello, I'm David Cameron. Energy Minister Chris Bowen has given a weekly update on the national fuel reserves.
2: Currently have 42 days worth of petrol, which is one day less than last week. We have 35 days worth of diesel, which is 2 days more than last week. We have 29 days worth of jet fuel, which is also one day more than last week's report. We have 55 ships on the water on the way to Australia with various types of fuel. That's one ship less than last week, but entirely in keeping with the sorts of numbers that we've been seeing since this international situation began, and indeed in keeping with broader trends.
1: Opposition leader Angus Taylor admits it'll be tough to hold the seat of Farah. Today's by-election was triggered by the resignation of Suzanne Lee after she was dumped as Liberal leader. Once considered a safe coalition seat, the main contest today appears to be between One Nation's David Farley and Independent Michelle Millthorpe. Mr Taylor says he'll keep campaigning all day alongside his local candidate.
3: We're going to be fighting hard till 6 o'clock. I said right from the start, this has been a big mountain to climb with a long-term local member who of course, has left. And I would say that if you want to get rid of a bad Labor government, you need to vote Liberal.
1: Ukraine and Russia have agreed to swap 1,000 prisoners of war as part of a deal that includes a 3-day truce. It appears intervention by the US secured agreement. Russia had called for a temporary ceasefire during annual commemorations to mark the end of the Second World War. Ukraine's President Volodymyr Zelensky had separately declared a ceasefire and issued a decree saying he'd allow Russia's Victory Day parade to go ahead. Britain's Prime Minister Keir Starmer has suffered a major blow in the biggest electoral test since taking power 2 years ago. His governing Labour Party has lost large numbers of local council seats in England and has been forced from power in Wales. The biggest electoral winner has been the right-wing populist party Reform UK. The BBC's Ben Wright reports.
4: The political map of Britain is being torn up. Old party loyalties crumbling, new allegiances being born. Now it's a kaleidoscope of other parties surging. Reform UK maintaining its march through England, felling Labour and Conservative councillors as they go. For Labour, braced for these results to be bad, it is a calamitous story. Losing power in Wales is a disaster that, while expected, ends a century of Labour dominance.
1: A special concert has been held at London's Royal Albert Hall to mark the 100th birthday of the British naturalist and broadcaster David Attenborough. It featured music from some of his best-known natural history programs. In a video message, King Charles recounted having first met him nearly 7 decades ago when the then prince visited him on set.
5: It is amazing to think that you and I have known one another for more than 60 years. And, of course, our paths have crossed many times since. Over those decades, you have revealed the beauty and wonders of nature to audiences around the world in new and marvellous ways.
1: Sport, and in the Super Rugby, the Chiefs defeated the Reds 31 points to 21, taking them to equal first on the competition ladder with the Hurricanes. The Crusaders claimed a 16-point win over the Blues. And in the netball, a 20-point win for Adelaide Thunderbirds over West Coast Fever, 65 to 45.
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8: Yay.
7: We are here. Yanni is the ship driver.
8: Hello. I'm happy being the driver of the ship.
7: You are driving the ship.
8: Yes.
7: And I'm Jono. And we're here to bring you another show jam-packed full of topics and conversations and questions about being single.
8: There's a word for a driver of a ship.
7: A captain.
8: Well, yeah.
7: A captain?
8: Yeah, that's. I was totally thinking of another word.
7: I don't know.
8: A steward. A steward.
7: Oh, you
8: am I being a steward?
7: You're a steward.
8: I'm stewarding this ship.
7: You are. No, you're the captain.
8: I'm the captain.
7: And I'm not the captain. Are you,
8: well, are you like out the back just sort of, you know, eating the grapes?
7: I'm the life boy. I keep it afloat. I help you. I support you. Now, look. What are we talking about today? For anyone that's tuned in, listening, where they are, what are we talking about?
8: I know.
7: Are you okay?
8: No, I was just thinking, like, I had a pie for breakfast. But anyway.
7: So random.
8: Very random. We are talking about adult friendship and why it's difficult to make friends as an adult, but just broadly speaking, friendships in general as a single person, and why it's a bit challenging to make them whilst you are single and an adult.
7: Yeah.
8: So we're going to be talking about that. That's kind of, we've sort of delved into bits of it, but let's go into it really well.
7: Yeah. And look, if you've got a question for us today on that topic, or you've got some suggestions, then please email us. It is on air at joy.org.au. You can text us 0427 569 949.
8: This is Joy.

0: Hands on Me, Becky Hill. God, that's a banger.
1: Isn't it a great song?
0: Like, I just didn't stop dancing through the whole break.
1: You were bopping all the way through that
0: I love that. No, I seriously was. And you're thinking, yeah, right. Roll of the eyes. No,
1: you definitely were.
0: Jono was jumping. JJ was jumping. It's literal. So good.
1: It was awesome. And make sure if you want to let us know what you think of the music or what we're talking about today, make sure you give us a text, please, on 0427 569 949, or email onair@joy.org.au.
0: Lovely. Well, why is making friends as an adult so hard, Yanni? I mean, that is today's topic. And when I was younger, I used to have thousands of, you know, Facebook friends.
1: Oh, and Facebook
0: friends. And then, like, I would be going out all the time. I'd be chatting. Like, I just want to be in everyone's business.
1: Mm,
0: and you still now, do. Kind of. But now, and I was, it's kind of, it's just so, not hard. It's just, so, like, difficult. It's like, I don't know.
1: Yes. It's, okay. When was the last time you made an adult friend?
0: That's a good question. A really good question. Like a new friend.
1: Yeah.
0: Look, I'm not hard at, I can build rapport quickly as I do in my role every day. Like every day of the week, I speak to new people. And I guess that's part of probably why I don't, and I'm very selective when I make a friend, because I'm letting somebody in kind of, and because of my role, I speak to people every day and then I'm here speaking. So you kind of get sick of your own voice, but I can't remember. I really can't remember the last time. So I mean, maybe you. Maybe.
1: It could be me. But I'm just trying to think, why is it so hard, right? I guess, what's stopping you from making friends? What's
0: myself,
1: stopping?
0: Probably.
1: Yes, in what way?
0: You know, excuses.
1: Excuses.
0: I think, like, when I was younger, I would be like, do you know what? I've got the energy. I'm going out. Now I'd probably go, I just want to, you know, just want to chill. Like, I think it's just age as well. But I don't know if it is, because there are some people.
1: You're right. It is an excuse, I think.
0: It is an excuse.
1: Look, when we were young, we were around people. You could chat. You could have a friend for a day, a week. Now as an adult, we have to adult, right? So, and we have so much more to do, and I think we believe that we get connection in other ways, so we use those other ways, whether it's through social media, to say, you know, we've got all these, as you said before, like you had all these Facebook friends. I personally don't regard Facebook friends and Instagram people as friends.
0: No, they were people I'd met. So they were people that I'd connected with in real life.
1: Yeah.
0: And they're people, because I've lived in many countries and I would connect with people. But now I only keep that. I should have given you a bit of a background on that. But I only keep that now to selected friends and family. So it's gone down to about 400 people. And that's very personal to me. If I'm posting something on that page, you're lucky that you're a part of that. That's what it is now, because I've got all the fang dangly Instagram stuff and all that, you know, and that's where I really don't talk about anything personal. It is just what you see on a picture. Like, it is just a moment in time. But my Facebook is literal personal. Now, in general, that's what I mean. I cut everything down and stripped everything back.
1: Yeah.
0: Because I want friendships to actually mean something now, rather than just for the sake of it, or just we've connected, or we've known each other since, I don't know.
1: It can be also quite awkward, maybe, as an adult to make new friends, because I think in our world, if you are talking to another single gay man.
0: Yes.
1: Or anyone in a social circumstance, like a gay circumstance, situation.
0: I really did wonder what you were going
1: to
0: say.
1: Like a club or something. I think everyone thinks that you're trying to pick them up.
0: Correct.
1: As opposed to, no, I'm not. I'm just chatting and seeing what happens. You know, and I think things can blur. Like if you're both single and you have a good connection, you can just be friends. Now, you don't always need to be. I think one of my things of meeting people online, well, people afterwards were going, oh, we can be friends. I go, no, I've got enough friends. And I do, but having done some research for this show, I also probably realized it leading up to it, but I probably haven't invested enough time in
0: finding new friends.
1: No, well, that, and also in the friends that I have.
0: Yeah.
1: So what I used to say to people was, no, I've got enough friends and I don't have enough time to

0: that's where I made a lot of my friends have actually come through work.
1: Snap.
0: Yep. Yeah. And I've kept on the ones that have meant something, I've kept on.
1: Yeah. Yeah.
0: So that's where I've done that. I haven't made, well, this is probably the only friendship I've made through like social interactions.
1: Outside. Yeah.
0: Yeah. Yeah. And I don't think I've made, I've lost a friend, as in like, you know, we had a falling out.
1: Just not spoken.
0: Yeah, yeah, yeah. Yeah. Yeah. So that's that when that was like, I had a we were friends for years. However, and that was through social, like friends of friends.
1: Yeah, yeah.
0: Now I think it's a little bit more challenging to make friends of friends as adults because different priorities. I think it was easier when we were younger and going out because we'd all go out together. They'd be like, yeah, yeah, yeah. You know, you realize that there's no physical connection there, but there's a genuine friendship, and you know, and go from there.
1: Yeah, I also think though, and we can touch on this after, but you know, I had three major pivotal friends for many years, like over 10 years, and I've been in Australia like nearly 14 in a bit. So, and I don't speak to any of them now. Like, not one of them. They were close. Like, in some ways, one was like a gay husband, one was a gay wife. But I also think, and we can go into this after. Mm. But I think the way of the world. So not just health, like pandemics, but I think just the state of the world, keeping themselves very enclosed and very bordered, very siloed, is how people are behaving nowadays.
0: And let's get into that. Let's delve into that and the health of that straight after this. You're on Joy.
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1: Jono, you were saying that you have grown, I guess, away from a couple of your friends.
0: Grown
1: in general. No, you right. Look fabulous.
0: Thank you, darling.
1: But you've grown apart with some of your friends over the last few years.
0: I just don't speak to them.
1: Yeah, do you want to delve in? Do you want to tell us why or what's happened?
0: I used to be very sociable in my job, just, you know, pre-pandemic, back in the day when I lived in Adelaide, and I was working in a hotel. It was fabulous. One of my best friends was also in sort of events and sales along with me, and then I met one of the marketing managers for the chain in Australia, and she became a close friend. In fact, she was my, in here in Melbourne during lockdown, was my, you know, what is that person that you could only meet with. And then I had a friend who was like head of the housekeeping team, and he was a gay man as well. And we would go out on Chapel Street, we'd go down to Puff Duff, we'd just get up to mischief. Mm. And none of that exists anymore. Not one of those relationships. Three, like my first girlfriend, she was French, and we called her a certain name. It was her. I nearly said her name then. I don't want to. So I've got to be careful. But we would be at events, and people would actually think she was my girlfriend. Like, that's how she was a cock block. Yeah. That's how close we were, because we would just go everywhere together. We would support each other.
1: Yeah.
0: We would go to parties together. We even went to weddings together. Like, we were best friends. That just went out the wayside through lots of other stories and trouble. And then the same with Laura. And I don't mind, no one will know who she is, but we had just said her name. But I didn't want to say the other one because she's quite known. But anyway,
1: right, okay,
0: but we went to see a show just after the pandemic, and I got some free tickets. My sister couldn't go because she was pregnant. So we went to a show at the Crown to see Hans, who is Hans like a German. Mm-hmm. And fabulous guy. I love Matt and Hans, the character that he plays. We went to see it, and so my Uber was taking forever. It dropped me off at the wrong side of the South Docklands Wharf, whatever. So then I had to walk from there to the Crown, which is only like 10-15 minutes. But she was getting aggy, and she was hungry, and she really behaved in a way, even though I was gifting her some free tickets, we were going to have some drinks, and she was like, I need to eat now, like she was hangry. And I was like, well, I don't think we've got time, can you grab something in the food court maybe down in Crown and we'll go upstairs? And she was adamant she wanted to go and line up and go to a restaurant and queue, and I said, like, well, we'll miss the show. Mm-hmm. Like, that's not what we're doing, we're not come for dinner. Anyway, she almost had a tantrum, Yanni. When I say like a tantrum, in the street, was just like, it was like a child. And I was like, this is why, firstly, I'm not with cis women. Like, I don't, this is not the kind of behavior, I'm not married to you. Mm. And this is not the kind of relationship we have. I'm one of your good friends, and this is despicable behavior. And so I just said, are you joking? And she was like, no. Like, and she was really aggressive. Mm. I said, okay, well, look, I'm going to go to this show. We haven't got time to eat. I'd love to have been to eat as well, but I'm going to go to the show. And if you want to join me, please do. But if not, you know where to walk. The restaurant's that way.
1: She
0: went to the restaurant, and I never spoke to her again.
1: Well, interesting.
0: And with me, it is like, it was sad, and I was a little bit disappointed.
1: Yes,
0: but
1: yes,
0: with me, once that's gone, you don't hold on to that negative energy. Like, I don't want to hold on to that.
1: Yeah,
0: like,
1: that's good.
0: You've had the opportunity to be friends with me, and it takes two, and we were good friends, but there was something just there, and to her, she could have reached out as well and never did. And I thought, you know what, that's fine. And I did try and be a bigger person many years later to one of those friends, and I reached out, and I got and I've still got it. It's a recorded voice note swearing at me, like, what the hell do you want?
1: Oh, right.
0: And our other circle of friends in South Australia were like, reach out, be the bigger person. It would be lovely if we could all get back together. And, you know, time has passed now. And for this person, no, she's still the same person as she was. I've grown since then. I have changed a lot, done a lot of work on myself. She obviously hasn't, and she's been sort of magnified in that same life since.
1: Yeah.
0: Yeah. So it was a shame. We lived together here in Melbourne as well for a very long time.
1: And, I look, I understand. As I said, I
0: oh, that was cathartic.
1: Yeah, good. It does help, right?
0: Talking about it on the waves.
1: Yeah, it does actually help. We've actually got a text, and I do want to read this out, Jono, because this is
0: not really her, is it?
1: Laura,
0: surprise,
1: yes.
0: Surprise, surprise. Are you listening? That
1: was it about says you. Here, let me tell you, I've been where you are with many, many friends. Moving forward to today in my late 70s, I find it hard to start a friendship.
0: Oh.
1: However, I did move from St Kilda to the peninsula.
0: Beautiful.
1: Not the same, not a good move, but now I'm stuck. That's life.
0: That's life.
1: So that's fascinating in you've moved somewhere.
0: Yeah.
1: Which has you've
0: less
1: done two
0: kind
1: things.
0: Of visibility.
1: Well, you've done two things.
0: Yeah.
1: Your friendship group that you had.
0: Yeah.
1: You've left, and you've gone to somewhere you have to then build
0: a new
1: life, and that is challenging. And also at the ripe old age of 70, I imagine there's different challenges at different stages of your life to make. Like we were saying before, we used to meet people in clubs. Now we don't go out as much. So. And what you're looking for...
0: Because there are no clubs really in pubs anymore.
1: Well, no, there are, but I think our priorities have changed.
0: Yeah.
1: You know, when we used to go out, we could go out with a group of people and then, you know, our friends have gone in different directions. And I think when the older you get, you know, you're not going to go to a club.
0: No, but there's no pubs anymore to go to.
1: No, however, there's not any clubs, but there are well, look, firstly to that person who's texting, thank you so much for sharing, because I guarantee you...
0: But you're never stuck.
1: You're never...
0: Because you're...
1: Because you're never by yourself with our show.
0: Correct.
1: However, I sympathize and I have compassion and feel for this person because this is how they feel is true for them.
0: Yeah.
1: However, there are ways... to move forward, but it's
0: connect
1: challenging.
0: With the local,
1: exactly.
0: The local community there.
1: Yeah.
0: So how can we do that, Yanni?
1: Yeah, look, there are a number of things that one can do, and which I'm going to start
0: doing.
1: Do
0: it? Yeah.
1: There are your local sporting groups.
0: Yeah.
1: Now, not saying that a 70-year-old may be able to do that, but
0: we're assuming this person is, an older 70, but 70 is still, you've
1: well,
0: still
1: that's
0: got
1: it,
0: right?
1: Yep. We a couple of weeks ago, we talked about kickball. I'm going to join the local kickball group. So
0: even if it's a walking group, even on the peninsula, there should be walking groups.
1: You can
0: that
1: absolutely
0: kind of,
1: do it.
0: Yeah.
1: There's volunteering, community spaces and queer spaces. And the challenge is this. Let's talk about some of the challenges. Bit more detail when we come back straight after this. You're on Joy.

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0: I care, the deeper it hurts, more vivid and worse what I feel I deserve. Yeah, cause I feel way too fabulous.
1: How fabulous. That was Fabulous by Meek. And just before that, we had Erica Padilla. I Like It. And I didn't just like it, I loved it. Both of those songs, sensational. God, that really gets the blood flowing, that one, doesn't it?
2: I love that song.
1: Now, before we had a dance break, we were talking about a message we received and someone moving basically to the peninsula right here in Victoria. And we're talking about making new friends. Now, I just wanted to touch on that because before we were talking about where you could go and make new friends. And we're talking about being in a city here. But, you know, for our friend that's in the peninsula, queer people seem to gravitate a lot, in my experience, towards the arts and creative kind of vibes. So, look, even if it's a book club, magazine club, drama club, singing, dancing, a sports club even, like, you know, there's a lot of people in sports as well. Something like that, a walking club, yarning, you know what I mean? There is not necessarily, you know, rainbow activated clubs and organizations in regional parts, but you know what? Take the bull by the horns, make one. Like, go find people. It doesn't have to be queer people either. It can just be making new friends.
2: Because we do need them biologically.
1: Yeah.
2: We need them.
1: Because you were gonna talk about some of the challenges, and I think you're shifting. I can see it in your face. Your gears are shifting. You're about to go there. But, you know, even if it's just a walk to the coffee shop and you know the person serving you coffee, have a chat to them.
2: 100%. And it's really easy for people to say, go make new friends. But it is challenging. Although, I want to put people just to sort of think, are those challenges real or are they excuses?
1: And so, this is it.
2: You know, I've got, when I was putting the show together, I was thinking, okay, what are some of the challenges? And friendship effort imbalance. So it's an effort to make new friends. Yeah. Yes, it's an effort. Should that stop you?
1: No.
2: No. Right?
1: And I'm guilty of making excuses sometimes, but I have gone, no, get your butt out there, get on that train. You don't have to spend money. You don't even have to drink alcohol or anything like that. You just go, be in the company of these people, share a slice of pizza and have a laugh. Like,
2: and it is frustrating when you're doing the initiating all the time.
1: Yeah.
2: I get that. I do that all the time. It's annoying.
1: Well, maybe
2: the one-sided friendships.
1: Maybe you need some new friends.
2: Well, that's true. This is 100. That could be it, right? Like, you've got to kind of assess that as well.
1: Yeah.
2: Because sometimes you're kind of feeling forgotten when you know, if friends don't call you. So it's hard.
1: Yeah.
2: It does take time and energy, but again, that's an excuse as well.
1: Yeah.
2: It's a challenge because we are working 40 plus hours a week.
1: Mm-hmm.
2: We have to cook, we have to clean, we have to rest. We do need time by ourselves.
1: Yeah.
2: And so, like, well, you know, where do I find the energy to get another friend?
1: Yeah.
2: But that is an excuse.
1: Mm.
2: You know, friendship anxiety. There's the fear of rejection. Am I annoying them? And overthinking messaging and invites. Again, that is real. That's a real, so I have compassion for that. But again, you can't let that stop you.
1: Yeah.
2: To make new friends, right?
1: I'm not talking about dates here. It's literally,
2: this is just friendships.
1: Friendships.
2: This is just actually, even connecting with the people that you have. So we're acknowledging that this is challenging people.
1: Mm.
2: Like, this is challenging. It's annoying. It's frustrating. But there's a lot of science around this that says friendship is healthy for you. It is better for you.
1: It is.
2: So, you know, we tend to say that we've outgrown friendships. And do you know what? That's real and that's okay.
1: Yeah.
2: Sometimes if you're not vibing, connecting with the person, it's okay to let them go.
1: It's like the death of a star. It just fizzles out.
2: And that's okay.
1: Yeah.
2: If you want it to.
1: Mm.
2: If you don't, then that's where you need to kind of step in and go, right, how do I continue this? How do I keep that connection going? Mm. How do I do that? So as humans, we understand, we do make these excuses. And I think there's two things that have kind of made these excuses seem normal.
1: Yeah.
2: And I think, especially here in Melbourne, COVID played a big part of that.
1: Oh, gosh. Yeah. Like, the most locked down city in the world. Yeah.
2: And also, technology Yes. Like it's we never used to be this disconnected.
1: Well, that's what I was saying to you earlier. Mm. Yes, there are clubs, but in my day, like when I was in London or wherever, you'd go to a gay pub. So it's open in the day. It's got gay music playing. You'd sit and have a drink with someone, have some people, like share a lunch, get chatting to them. Now, Yanni, there's just apps.
2: Yeah, exactly. And do you know what, Jono? We're going to talk about how we actually
1: how we're going to do it.
2: Better friends.
1: Yeah.
2: Straight after this.
1: Love it.
2: You're on Joy.

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0: Young Divas happening all over again. Oh, that brought back the day. And before then, we had Jalla by Andy Roni, who is in this year's Eurovision representing Cyprus, which I'm very excited about.
1: Oh.
0: Can't wait for that. But what, two bangers.
1: Two bangers. Now, look, like all the shows here on Joy, you can check them out on all the podcasts right over on the Joy website, including a Eurovision show, which is going to be spectacular.
0: Oh, can't wait for that
1: come Eurovision. But it already is spectacular. If you love cheese and Eurovision and everything to do with Eurovision, check it out, like all good shows right here on Joy.
0: And we are talking today about being single and making new friends and the challenges around that. But also, right now, it's about how do we actually build better friendships?
1: Like, maybe, personally, for me, it's keeping those that I've got already firmly planted and warm and looking after them. Because as you get older, I'm thinking about it, you do appreciate those relationships, even the ones that I don't speak to anymore. You know, you do appreciate those. So keeping the ones that I've got at the moment, checking in with them, connecting, reaching out, knowing that they're valuable.
0: Friendships require maintenance.
1: It does. And I've recently done that, Yanni. I found a video on my phone of a guy, straight guy. He came from, he worked at the same hotel.
0: Now, John, you know about those videos.
1: No. He was a supporter and friend of mine in Adelaide. And then he moved over here with his girlfriend and they are engaged. I haven't seen him for about 6, 7, 8, 9, 10, 12 months or something. And it was a video of me and him going to a beautiful cocktail bar here in Melbourne. Ooh. And I hadn't seen him for ages. So I sent it to him the other night just to let him know that I was thinking of him.
0: Oh, that is, and that's what you need to do, because I think I heard a really good thing on there was a podcast. I think everyone, if you've listened to the show, enjoyed it, listen to the Mel Robbins podcast about friendships. It goes into a whole lot of detail. And what one of her guests who said on the show is, if you pull out your phone and you're going to hop on social media and scroll, text a friend.
1: Yeah.
0: So I'm like, I'm going to do that.
1: I'm always try and do that. Have you noticed?
0: Well, you don't text me.
1: Rude. No, I rang you last night. I went to pull out a text and text you.
0: I think
1: and
0: I was like, you felt bad though.
1: No, I just thought, no, I'm going to ring because it just makes a difference.
0: It does make it, for me, absolutely does make a difference. And we have to do that. I think checking in, making plans and following
1: I thought you were saying we have to do that. We're contracted to be, we're obliged as part of Joy to text each other.
0: Well, I'm
1: going to
0: put that in. I'm going to.
1: No,
0: I'm
1: we're not.
0: Put that in on next year's contract fee to be part of the show, John.
1: You have to call me once a day.
0: Exactly.
1: No. Go on, tell me. Sorry, carry on.
0: So, yes, friendship does require maintenance, so you've got to do it. And also start small. If you're building new friendships, you can do it. Start small.
1: Yeah.
0: Say hello. Is it coffee, walks, shared activities? If the connection isn't there, give it a little bit of time. And then if it's not, well, then –
1: even like that, sharing a memory. Hey,
0: absolutely.
1: I was thinking about this the other day. How funny was that a couple of years ago that we did that?
0: Yeah.
1: And that might make them think, oh, do you know what? Yeah, I do miss that person.
0: Yeah, absolutely. So make sure you text people. Also, stop waiting for people to come to you. And that's my biggest thing.
1: Yes.
0: I want people to come to me because I'm just like every human out there and I want to feel heard, I want to be seen, and I want to feel loved. And for me, it's like when people make that effort, but I need to get over myself and, you know, stop waiting for people to come to you. And yes, it's annoying. Yes, it takes time and energy. And, you know, you ask the question, why am I doing all the effort? Sometimes it's worth it because you feel better afterwards.
1: It's one of those occasions, Yanni, where you're going to have to give to receive.
0: Just one occasion.
1: What are you laughing? I'm being serious.
0: Goodness. And it's also about quality over quantity. So, you know, sometimes having a good 10-minute chat, it's good as opposed to you know, an hour of flabble. And
1: flabble?
0: Flabble. That's just a new word I made up.
1: That's a new yarnism. just go have some flabble with your friend. Just flabble for 10 minutes.
0: But you know, I think what a good thing is call someone up and go, hey, I've only got 10 minutes and I'm going to do this week. I actually got a friend who we always, when we connect, it's like we we probably haven't spoken to each other for a couple of months.
1: Yeah.
0: But once we connect, it's like no time has passed.
1: Yeah, I like that.
0: But the reason I guess we don't connect more often is because we know it's going to be a long chat. And, you know, we don't have hours and hours.
1: Mm.
0: But I'm going to text her this week and say, hey, I'm going to call you this week. It's going to be a quick 10-minute hello, how you do chat, and we're only going to – and
1: well, do you think that sounds quite regimented, though? Because that would mean that you're only doing it to check off a box, and it sounds like you're –
0: No, I'm not doing it to check off a box. I'm doing it to find a way to connect because I want to connect with my friend.
1: Yeah.
0: And we don't have hours and hours.
1: What about a voice note?
0: Ah, all right.
1: Because – that's still, all right,
0: I hadn't thought about that.
1: Okay. Because if you're going to
0: say, oh, I love that, this.
1: Thank you.
0: I love
1: right?
0: this. Look at you with if, the ideas.
1: If you text me and said, look, I'm going to give you a call, it already comes across as slightly passive aggressive.
0: Oh, yeah.
1: And it's like, look, I've only got 10 minutes. And look, you might both be speakers.
0: You're right.
1: But you do sound frantic, and you do sound like you can't fit her in even then.
0: Yeah.
1: So what I would do is just send her a voice note. Oh, my God, I've been thinking about you for ages. We must catch up. I know we speak for hours, so this is why I'm sending a voice note, because otherwise I'm not going to get me off the phone. Like,
0: yeah, but let's see if we can just touch base for 10 minutes. I love that, Jono.
1: Thank you. You're welcome.
0: Oh, I didn't think. And not just the pretty face. I heard it when you said it back to me.
1: Yeah.
0: Oh, my goodness. I've learned something.
1: See? There we go.
0: That's it. All right. Guess what, Jono?
1: Oh.
0: What? Guess what?
1: Yeah.
0: We're done.
1: Oh, great.
0: Oh, no.
1: Woo! Oh.
0: It's that time, Jono.
1: Oh, I thought we had another message then, but
0: no.
1: My eyes do deceive me.
0: Yes.
1: Yes, well, look, it's that time of the week, that time of the day, or the show even, where Yanni and I reflect. We should have a jingle here. It would be nice to have a little harp.
0: I'm leaving you to figure that out. Even just a little harp sound effect there. Okay, you find it. I'm sure there's a harp somewhere in the thing.
1: We reflect on one has been positive and one has not been so positive. This week, being single in the rainbow community.
0: Mm.
1: And Yanni, I will kick it off.
0: Oh, please. Kick hard.
1: King Hart, well, look, it's been exciting. I'm doing a steps challenge. I've engaged with my work friends. We're in a group team, and we are.
0: You have shown me your steps.
1: I've shown you, right? And we are in the steps challenge. So we're trying to do at least 10,000 steps a day, sometimes a bit less, sometimes a bit more. And it's been really kind of engaging and competitive, and I'm really enjoying it. It's just fabulous. So I've been enjoying that this week, and not so positive, you know. Nothing. There was a slight eye issue, but I don't want to keep harping on about that. Mm. You know what I mean? But, you know, apart from that, yeah.
0: Great.
1: I'm happy.
0: Love it. Love it when you're happy.
1: And I'm going for a very large walk.
0: Large walk. Not a long walk. A large walk.
1: Well, it's going to be large because it's got a lot of steps to it.
0: Okay.
1: So I'm going to do that. How about
0: you? Good on you. For me, this week, I've only got a good thing, and it was basically, again, around the topic of friendship. There was a moment where I was just spiraling just for something really silly. Small, but I could feel it. I could sense it. And I'm like, right, I need to call my friends and just get this out, and just they can sort of bring me down.
1: Yeah.
0: I called one. She wasn't there. But that was okay. I called another, and all it took was like 3-5 minutes. Just chatted, said, hey, I know this is silly. Blah, blah, blah, blah, blah, blah. And she's like, yep, great, do this.
1: Done.
0: And we're like, yep. And then that brought me down. Nice. And then my other friend called me back, and I'm like, oh my God, I'm so silly, blah, blah, blah, blah. And she laughed and, you know, all that chat. So I think that's a good thing because I had my friends there this week, and that is a positive when you have your friends there in those moments of need.
1: Nice.
0: And I was able just to carry on with the day. So Nothing annoying this week.
1: Oh, I love that. Look, if you've enjoyed today's show or you want to catch up, please head over to the podcast, Living Life Single. You can get it on Spotify, Apple Music, and the Joy website.
0: See you later, everyone.
1: Bye.
0: Bye.
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1: National Radio News.
2: Hello, I'm David Cameron. Energy Minister Chris Bowen has given a weekly update on the national fuel reserves.
3: Currently have 42 days worth of petrol, which is one day less than last week. We have 35 days worth of diesel, which is 2 days more than last week. We have 29 days worth of jet fuel, which is also one day more than last week's report. We have 55 ships on the water on the way to Australia with various types of fuel. That's one ship less than last week, but entirely in keeping with the sorts of numbers that we've been seeing since this international situation began, and indeed in keeping with broader trends.
2: Opposition leader Angus Taylor admits it'll be tough to hold the seat of Farah. Today's by-election was triggered by the resignation of Suzanne Lee after she was dumped as Liberal leader. Once considered a safe coalition seat, the main contest today appears to be between One Nation's David Farley and Independent Michelle Millthorpe. Mr Taylor says he'll keep campaigning all day alongside his local candidate.
4: We're going to be fighting hard till 6 o'clock. I said right from the start, this has been a big mountain to climb with a long-term local member who of course, has left. And I would say that if you want to get rid of a bad Labor government, you need to vote Liberal.
2: Ukraine and Russia have agreed to swap 1,000 prisoners of war as part of a deal that includes a 3-day truce. It appears intervention by the US secured agreement. Russia had called for a temporary ceasefire during annual commemorations to mark the end of the Second World War. Ukraine's President Volodymyr Zelensky had separately declared a ceasefire and issued a decree saying he'd allow Russia's Victory Day parade to go ahead. Britain's Prime Minister Keir Starmer has suffered a major blow in the biggest electoral test since taking power 2 years ago. His governing Labour Party has lost large numbers of local council seats in England and has been forced from power in Wales. The biggest electoral winner has been the right-wing populist party Reform UK. The BBC's Ben Wright reports.
5: The political map of Britain is being torn up. Old party loyalties crumbling, new allegiances being born. Now it's a kaleidoscope of other parties surging. Reform UK maintaining its march through England, felling Labour and Conservative councillors as they go. For Labour, braced for these results to be bad, it is a calamitous story. Losing power in Wales is a disaster that, while expected, ends a century of Labour dominance.
2: A special concert has been held at London's Royal Albert Hall to mark the 100th birthday of the British naturalist and broadcaster David Attenborough. It featured music from some of his best-known natural history programs. In a video message, King Charles recounted having first met him nearly 7 decades ago when the then prince visited him on set.
6: It is amazing to think that you and I have known one another for more than 60 years. And, of course, our paths have crossed many times since. Over those decades, you have revealed the beauty and wonders of nature to audiences around the world in new and marvellous ways.
2: Sport, and in the Super Rugby, the Chiefs defeated the Reds 31 points to 21, taking them to equal first on the competition ladder with the Hurricanes. The Crusaders claimed a 16-point win over the Blues. And in the netball, a 20-point win for Adelaide Thunderbirds over West Coast Fever, 65 to 45.
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1: Welcome to the show, another one-hour trip around the world of rainbow pop. 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I'll be starting off with a triple play, and the first track is Salami, spelt S-S-S-Z-L-A-M-I. And Salami is a non-binary trans artist from Brisbane. This is the track Girl on the Screen, and it's actually my single of the week. I love this track. Very catchy. Hope you enjoy it.

0: Joy 94.9, a touch of pink. That triple play started off with Salami, a track called Girl on the Screen, my single of the week. Then Christine and the Queens with Aya, the latest single for this French artist, aka Raheem Claude Redcar. And then Picnic for One with a track called The Day My Ship Comes In, a new single for this Perth artist, aka Jerry Camp, who's also in the band Poison Palace. Stick around after the break, lots more exciting stuff coming up.
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Joy 94.9, A Touch of Pink. That was Onik, spelt O-N-I-Q, a track called Nebula. This is the Terusik remix, a remix of a track which came out a little bit earlier, and that's from Unik, UK-born EDM artist, now Melbourne-based. Next track, Talara, a track called I Don't Believe in Giving Up, a wonderful indie pop alt.

0: 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That was Greg Gould with Leave It All Out, the Initial Talk remix, and that's from Greg's latest album, Strings Attached, the Deluxe Edition. Out now. Stick around, more great stuff coming up very soon.
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0: The next track will be Grant Brett, a track called Games We Play. 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

Joy, 94.9, A Touch of Pink. That was Baz with a track called Mirable, My Mind in Brackets, latest single for this UK pop dance artist. Next up, Barry Harris's Con Can, recorded in 2023, a track called I Beg Your Pardon. This is a Canadian synth pop project fronted by Barry Harris, also well known as a remixer, and this is a remake of the 1989 track.

0: Joy 94.9, A Touch of Pink. That wonderful track was Maxon, a track called Strangers, new single for this Melbourne artist from a wonderful new album called Talking with Strangers. 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
0: The next track will be Hayley Holgate, a track called Bloodstream, a new folky pop track from this Sydney singer.

Joy 94.9, A Touch of Pink. That was Hayley Holgate with Bloodstream. Next up, Max Lawrence, a track called Blood Defies Gravity. This is a rather haunting new track for this Melbourne non-binary queer artist with some great videos. Check those out. Great back.

0: Joy 94.9, A Touch of Pink. That was Hannah Potter with Show Day, another new folky pop track for this Melbourne singer-songwriter. Just one more track after the break, which will be Damon Albarn, Grian Chatton and Kay Tempest with a track called Flags. And this is from the UK charity War Child album, or rather a double CD called Help 2. And this particular track features the amazing UK trance artist Kay Tempest. Check Kay out, a rather wonderful story behind that artist. Stick around after this show, because coming up next is Michael and EO with Joy Eurovision, and then from 7 to 8, Hot Bread with Little Jace. This broadcast is prepared in the city of Burundara, and we acknowledge the Wurundjeri Woi-wurrung people as the traditional owners and original custodians of this land. We pay our respects to the elders, past and present.
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all got involved, and I woke up older, with a flag of surrender draped across my shoulder. Remember before, when we cared about things like who was the tallest, waiting round for the adults to stop talking, but they can't see past what absorbs them.

0: Good evening, Australia. Hello, world. It's time for Eurovision here on Joy. Thanks to Dick for his touch of pink. And good morning, Brian.
1: Guten Morgen, Michael.
0: We are live from Vienna, bringing you all the fun of Eurovision. I'm very excited because we have the second half of the second semi-final to run through this morning.
1: Yeah, loads of fun songs, and we've had the pleasure of sitting down with some of these artists this week.
0: We have. It's been really great. You can check it all out on the website, joy.org.au/Joy Eurovision, and also via the socials, joy_Eurovision. But this evening, we are running through the second half of the second semi-final. We've got Cyprus, Latvia, Denmark, Australia, of course, Ukraine, Albania, Malta, and Norway. You can share your thoughts during the show. SMS 0427 JOY949. Email onair@joy.org.au. Or hit us up on the socials at joy_Eurovision. There's so much to get through.
1: We've got fan favourites. We've got odds favourites. We've got quirky, amazing, and of course we've got Delta.
0: We have Delta, and we spoke to Delta as well. More about that later on, later in the show. We'll get started though with an absolute banger, because the first half of this semi-final wasn't exactly
1: maybe it was setting us up for this, you know, it's like that cliffhanger moment, what's to come.
0: Yeah, perhaps, because we need this second half, which you can watch live on SBS Friday coming, 5 o'clock. You can vote as well in that early morning broadcast. But Cyprus has brought out a banger, as they always do, to get us going for this second half. And Antigone Buxton, who is a 30-year-old English Cypriot singer and songwriter.
1: Not an Australian.
0: Not an Australian. No, they've just gone to a closer, closer to home to choose their foreign artist this year. Her mother is Tonya Buxton, who's a TV presenter, a restaurateur. She does cooking shows on television, basically. There are some stories about her during COVID. We won't go there. But she's very, very well known, very popular. However, Antigone signed a record deal when she was 14 years old, but more importantly, was on Love Island in 2022.
1: You know what? This fits. Having seen her performance, she's stunning, and she fits the profile of Love Island. Looks-wise.
0: She looks amazing.
1: Yes.
0: Amazing. She is delivering a truly Cypriot Greek song. It's called Jala.
1: And it's loads of fun, and it's happy, it's vibrant, it's sexy.
0: Yeah, and it's playing right now. You're with Michael and Brian live from Vienna. It's Antigone with Jala right here on Joy. I'm down.

0: Jala, Jala, she just stops. She stops. It's Antigone for Cyprus here on Joy. You're with Michael and Brian. You're in Vienna. You're in Vienna with us. It's the morning time. We're previewing the second half of the second semi-final here on Joy. That particular one is for Cyprus. Brian, it's quite the banger.
1: It's the banger, and it is, like I said before, it's a sexy performance. She's a beautiful artist. I think she'll get some votes. Just looks alone.
0: Yeah, I reckon so. And I reckon she will do really well, I think. I think she'll do well.
1: I think she will do well. It wasn't, you know, Cyprus isn't always a name you see at the top, but there's a lot of excitement around this track and the performance.
0: I agree. Alan on Twitter, she took the I'm dancing on the table line very literally by the rehearsal clip. Yes. There is a massive table that she dances on, because, but don't they all?
1: We all do.
0: And Brett online is one of his favourites of the semi. The performance will determine how he goes with the voting because of that very abrupt ending.
1: There's nothing worse than when a song comes to an abrupt ending, when I'm still singing and dancing, thinking there's a little bit more. You know, everyone's going to be still having a good time, and then she's done. Out of here. Bye.
0: Finished. I just lights down, finished.
1: That is Austrian efficiency.
0: Oh, yeah, that's right. Well, you have to move on really quickly. You know, you don't have time to be...
1: She's got places to be. She needs to get up and have a drink.
0: Exactly. I love this song. You've probably been hearing it during daytime, this song, Jordy, as well, because, you know, why not? Which is very exciting. If you want to vote for it, you can in our special poll. Head to joy.org.au/Joy Eurovision for the details. The next song is from Latvia, from Liene Atvara Studmani, a 33-year-old Latvian singer and songwriter. She graduated secondary school with a specialisation in jazz and pop singing.
1: As you do in secondary school.
0: Yeah, well, why not? She was an English teacher at one stage and did marketing, social media marketing. But then she debuted in her music in 2024, and she had over 2 million TikTok views for that debut alone.
1: Wow. This is one of those things I've learned, having met so many artists across this first week here in Vienna. They all do so much. You know, they speak multiple languages, they play multiple instruments, they have a first, a second, and a third backup career. Some of these artists are incredible. And, you know, sometimes I make a joke, but they are amazing.
0: They really are. It's ridiculous. Atvara's song, Enna, In the Shade, is Latvia's song for this year. And you're hearing it right now. You're with Michael and Brian. It's Joy Eurovision right here on Joy 94.9.

0: There's always joy.
1: What's hot, pink and red all over? The Melbourne Star Observer, of course. 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
2: You're on Joy 94.9. This is Joy Eurovision. You're with Michael and Brian. We are live from Vienna. And yes, it does sound, it may sound like we're in a bathroom somewhere in Vienna, in a hotel, but we are literally in a room here. They don't do carpet in Vienna.
3: No, there is not a bit of carpet, but I would have thought these places are built like bomb shelters. Yeah. They are solid.
2: They are solid, but they're good for echoes.
3: Great echoing.
2: So we're trying our best. We'll try and find a nice little wrapped area for you next time. That, though, was Latvia's Atvara with Anna in the Shade. It's a nice song.
3: It is so sweet. I would love a track like that to wake me up in the morning. You know, it's gentle. It's not one of those ones for me at Eurovision.
2: Although after the flamboyance of Jala, that works well.
3: It does, but, you know, I think I'm one of these people when I go to Eurovision or when I'm watching it, I want to be on all the time. I want the

0: only 10 lots of votes to give out, so I don't think this will be one pulling too many.
1: Yeah, hopefully. Brett will be getting a drink from the kitchen and get dressed for work during that. So you've got about 3 minutes, Brett. 3 minutes to do that, because after that, we've got some absolute bangers. You can share your thoughts on the socials, joy_Eurovision, or shoot through a message, 0427-JOY949. The next song is from Denmark, from 27-year-old singer and actor Soren Torpegaard-Lund. He got into the Musical Academy at the Danish National School of Performing Arts after he was at boarding school. But the thing is, he was the youngest ever student at that National School of Performing Arts.
0: Well, I think it's paid off.
1: Oh, I think so. He's done musicals. He attempted Dans Mardi Grand Prix in 2023. But excitingly, he met his now fiancée whilst they were at the National School of Performing Arts 9 years ago.
0: How beautiful.
1: And they got engaged. He got engaged to him 3 years ago.
0: Congratulations, guys.
1: Isn't it nice?
0: We love a love story.
1: It's beautiful. It's beautiful. Soren's song, For Vi Går Hjem, Before We Go Home, is, look, one you probably want to watch.
0: This is a huge favourite with so much hype around Vienna, so enjoy this one.
1: You're with Michael and Brian. This is Soren right here on Joy 94.9.

0: Sorten from Denmark here on Joy. You with Michael and Brian. This is Joy Eurovision. We're previewing the second half of the second semi-final. That one by a queer artist who's actually going off on stage.
1: Yes, this is such an exciting track. The community, if you like, the Eurovision world is loving it. The Danish folk are so confident that they've got Copenhagen prepared for 2027.
0: Look, I understand that made sense in 13, that number. Yeah. Like, that made sense. That was a whitewash, right? I think they're sort of ahead of themselves slightly.
1: I think they're ahead of themselves, probably more than slightly. I mean, if you look at

0: some of the predictions out there, they are up there, but it's not, you know, landslide territory that you'd be preparing a city and a bid.
1: They're no Helsinki. No. I love this song. If it was in English, it would be in daytime. It's not a problem. And that's, Brett has said, he's hoping that the Danish language selection, which I love that Sorten kept the Danish, isn't going to curse him like it did Fear of Flamme a couple of years ago.
0: I don't think it will, because I have no idea what he's saying, but I feel like I can still hum away to it. The sounds, the way the song sounds, you can kind of sing along with no idea what he's saying.
1: That's right, yeah. Yeah. Alan says the last 40 seconds of that gives her winner goosebumps.
0: Fantastic.
1: Best. I do hope, firstly, that he gets through. He should get through the grand final. But I do hope that it does well in the grand final.
0: I think it will, but this is, again, I use this reference to the Ricky Lee curse. I hope he's not one of those... He's not this polarising character, in my opinion. I haven't been seeing him around the place. He's not all over everything. So I hope he doesn't get forgotten as it just being a smooth, solid pop song. As you say, if it was in English, it'd be in daytime rotation. But that is the worry for this track.
1: Mm. Look, share your thoughts. 0427 Joy 949. In just 10 minutes' time, Australia's Delta Goodrum is going to be taking to the stage for her second rehearsal. She, of course, 41-year-old singer, songwriter, actress, sold over 9 million albums, 9 number ones, 12 ARIA Awards. Her debut album, Innocent Eyes, in 2003, was on top of the album chart for 29 weeks. She's been a coach on The Voice for 8 seasons. She has her annual Christmas special. Is there nothing Delta cannot do?
0: She's done it all.
1: Done it all.
0: And she must be tired because she was hosting us to the wee hours last night.
1: She was. This is our song. It's Delta Goodrum with Eclipse. It's for Australia. You're with Michael and Brian right here on Melbourne's Joy.

0: Oh, Delta. Delta Goodrum, Eclipse, here on Joy with Michael and Brian. This is Joy Eurovision. We are previewing the second half of the second semi-final, and that is Australia's song, in the words of Alan, the most Delta thing that's ever Delta.
1: It was spectacular. I am so proud of this track. And, I mean, we've all grown up with Delta in Australia. We love her. We're proud of her. She's one of those people that you're happy to go out and fly the flag for the country. And this song is a winner.
0: It is. I really enjoyed this song. I'm in Brett's camp here. It's the first Aussie song for him since We Got Love that he loved on first listen.
1: That's fair. Yeah, very fair.
0: And I also agree with him that if we don't qualify for the grand final,
1: riots.
0: It's time to go.
1: Yep.
0: It's time to go.
1: We will invite ourselves out of the competition.
0: Yes, that's right.
1: Thank you and goodbye.
0: Someone else can have it. A handball to Canada and good luck. Good luck to them. This has to get through.
1: This song has so much hype right now. People are tipping this to take the top points from the jury vote. It's building crowd favourite love. I mean, we were at the event last night. It was a packed house. People were just fangirling over Delta, including us. But it's a great song. And it, as a first listen, I think, look, unless the people at home are going to be jerks about it and not vote Australia just because it's Australia, that would be the only way we don't get through.
0: Yeah, I agree. Yeah.
1: But can we get through just on a jury vote alone? Can we get enough?
0: You'd have to have a clean sweep and clean sweep.
1: Which is possible in this semi for us.
0: It's possible.
1: Yeah.
0: Although I hope there'd be some voting going on.
1: I think there will. I mean, if we look at some of the lead-up votes, you know, it's like when an election comes, there are those little polls that go through. There's all the different fan clubs that take votes. Australia seems to be polling well, but that is with the fanatics. That's with the Ogay members. That's with the people who follow religiously. So it's the mums and dads and kids that turn on the TV for the first time. But I think when you see Delta, she's so energetic. She's so beautiful. She's so polished. Her voice is incredible live. It would be hard not to vote for her.
0: It's true. We were there at the event last night. There's some snippets on the socials, joy_Eurovision. And there'll be a little bit more for your listening pleasure on Monday breakfast. I'll dial in at 7 o'clock-ish. So you can listen in then and hear some more from Delta from last night's event. We're previewing the second half of the second semi-final. You can say hello to us, 0427-JOY-949. We're live from Vienna. Next up is a song from Ukraine by Victoria Lileka, a 35-year-old Ukrainian singer and composer who's based in Berlin. She was originally an actress with a bachelor's degree in acting and then did her master's in jazz composition.
1: That's quite the shift.
0: It really is. She started the musical project Lileka in 2016, a bit of a folk band, but they did a lot of things, a lot of jazz competitions, One Knows, and they released 5 albums
1: wow.
0: in that time. Yeah. For this though, she's doing a bit more on her own as Lileka. And the song is called Rydnin, Ukrainian for relatives.
1: I'll take your word for that.
0: Family, relatives, kin, you know, those sort of people.
1: Important ones.
0: The important ones. Lileka with Rydnin is coming up next. You're with Michael and Brian. This is Joy.
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0: It's Ukraine's Leleka with Rybnim. It's the relatives here on Joy with Michael and Brian. This is Joy Eurovision. We are previewing the second half of the second semi-final. She's making the walls into cheese or something like that. I think that's what she was saying.
1: Delightful.
0: I think so. I think it's,
1: sometimes the translations go amiss.
0: It's, I don't think it's a translation. It's more the pronunciation.
1: Ah, okay.
0: Yeah. Brett has said that this is a good time for him to just finish off getting something.
1: Problem for Australians watching at home, this is one of those ones that you might doze off back to sleep.
0: See, and this is the problem. Look, there's also talk, you know, go back to the fun Ukraine.
1: Yeah.
0: You know, however, look, granted, it's a tough time.
1: Yeah, it's a tough time, and she wants to get emotional with the rallies.
0: Exactly.
1: You know, it also gives me... It's kind of like if Disney went Ukrainian.
0: Okay, yeah.
1: It's kind of got that Disney-esque Frozen type song to it.
0: Frozen in Kyiv.
1: Yeah, Frozen in Kyiv.
0: Yeah.
1: Yeah, so that's the third installment of Disney's Frozen coming out in 2028.
0: Right.
1: But it's a really nice song as well. It is a really beautiful song. The vocals are really nice, but yeah, like Brett said, it's a good time to make a coffee, duck to the toilet.
0: Alan has said that she appreciates what Ukraine does with Eurovision every year. They'll easily qualify, but not her favourite song. But this is the thing, it's a tough one, because if you listen to that song, it's by itself, with no other context around it, just here's a lovely song by someone telling it, and you're like, this is really beautiful. But it's hard in a competition like this.
1: It is very hard. But you know what? You're constantly reminded of this when you are on the ground in Europe, that Europe loves Ukraine. Europe stands with Ukraine so strongly. So I will be very interested to see how hard the votes go to Ukraine this year, because it doesn't necessarily have the song to back it.
0: Yeah.
1: In the past few years, there's been quite a banger quality song.
0: Yeah.
1: Not sure this year people can really justify the vote. But do they care?
0: We'll find out. Share your thoughts. 0427-JOY-949. Next song is from Albania, from Alis Kalachi, 24-year-old Albanian singer and songwriter who has a diploma in piano and is currently studying music pedagogy. He won X Factor in 2024, attempted FIC that year, came third, and fun fact, he is from Shkroda, the same place that Shkroda Elektronike, who did Ziem last year, coming eighth, is from.
1: Is it an omen? A good one? A bad one?
0: Maybe it is. I don't know.
1: Who can say?
0: The song is called Nan. It translates to mother.
1: Right. Not Nan.
0: Not Nan. Well, it's close. That's not. And it is for Albania. You're with Michael and Brian. This is Alice. Share your thoughts on the socials, Joy_Eurovision. You're on Joy.

0: There's only one joy.
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2: You're on Joy 94.9. This is Joy Eurovision. You're with Michael and Brian. We are previewing the second half of the second semi-final. You just heard Alis Kalachi with Nan in Albanian. It's a great song.
3: It's a great song. I love the chorus. It's powerful and emotional and dramatic and dark, which are all great things that I love. But the rest of it,
2: not
3: so much.
2: Okay. That's annoying.
3: Yeah, I don't know how I feel about this one because he's a man about town around Vienna right now, and he's doing a lot, and he's charismatic. He gives me, I don't know if anyone else will see this, he's got like a Benson Boone vibe if Benson Boone was Albanian.
2: Okay, fine.
3: I know that's a stretch. It's what I do. I don't know where this will fall because, like I said, the chorus is really great. And as we know, when the recap of the votes happens, that's what we're going to see.
2: Yes.
3: Hopefully.
2: Yes.
3: If I see that on repeat, you know, reminding me of the tracks, I'm throwing votes at this because it's great.
2: It's a strong, strong song.
3: The verses, though.
2: Yeah, well.
3: Not for me.
2: Yeah, it happens. You have to have the highs and lows.
3: Yeah,
2: in the song.
3: Yeah.
2: Brett said he's very excited that they have sent a solo male again. It's been a while since we had a strong solo singer. We will find out soon what the staging looks like in terms of the more than just the pictures. But I reckon Albania will throw what they can. They threw what they could at Zerm last year to go crazy.
3: Yeah.
2: So I think they'll do the same this year.
3: Do you think this will get through to the granny?
2: I hope so. I hope so. They deserve something.
3: Yeah. I would love to see the staging, the full staging, because maybe with your highs and lows of this track, that's where the staging can come in and come out. Because for the chorus, not a lot needs to happen.
2: Yeah.
3: His vocals, they're incredible.
2: Exactly. Look, share your thoughts on the socials, joy_Eurovision, or SMS 0427 joy 949. Second last song of the second semi-final is from 26-year-old Malta singer and songwriter Aidan Kasser. He was in Malta Junior Eurovision Song Contest in 2015, and then went to the big guns in 2018, coming fourth, 22 coming second, disqualified in 2023 because he posted things on social media that he wasn't supposed to be.
3: Of course.
2: I'm not surprised. And, of course, winning this year with Bella. He recently had the biggest attendance for a local solo artist at a concert. And the song Bella is his second single from his second studio album.
3: Talk about man about town. This boy is on billboards in Vienna.
2: Oh, we'll talk more about that as well. This is Aidan for Malta. The song is called Bella. You're with Michael and Brian. This is

0: Oh, Aiden, that's Bella here on Joy with Michael and Brian. This is Joy Eurovision. We're previewing the second half of the second semi-final live from Vienna. And that is beautiful.
1: Fantastic.
0: Beautiful.
1: It's little baby Sinatra.
0: Yes. Aiden has been trying so hard to get to Eurovision. And now his face is plastered everywhere. He's showing off the guns. He's pulling the sex appeal, trying to sweet talk everyone. And good on him.
1: Good on him. He's throwing a cowboy hat on. He's playing to every genre to find the votes. And yeah, plastered everywhere from billboards to posters. And I mean, I think maybe they've forgotten, the Maltese delegation maybe forgotten that Vienna's just Vienna. You know, you need votes from other countries. But yeah, he's a big star.
0: He's huge. He wants to be big. Now, he came to Australia as well.
1: Just recently.
0: Like, he's been pulling out all the stops to try and get the votes. And I just hope they don't run afoul of any new rule changes about voting and advertising how to vote.
1: If they do that, no, that will be production gone wild. Let the boy go. Let him have his flowers. It's an amazing song. I don't know how old he is. You probably mentioned it before. But he's got no right to be singing like this.
0: No.
1: This sultry, this sexy as a youngster.
0: It's disgusting. 26-year-old.
1: No.
0: No.
1: I feel a certain ick about it. But good for him. And yet, the gays love him. The gals love him. The straight boys want to be him.
0: No. Yeah. Oh, yeah. Alan has been obsessed with it since Malta Eurovision Song Contest. It makes him feel warm and fuzzy. Brett's hoping that people aren't like him. And realise that from the first listen, it's a good song, as opposed to having a few listens and deciding it's a good song.
1: Nah, first listen, good song. I think this is one of those songs you can't argue that it's quality. Do you know what I mean?
0: Yeah.
1: Like, it's not a gimmick. It's not, he doesn't just have this one high note, or you know how some artists just, they hang their hat on one note or one dance break. This is throughout the song. It's, I don't want to say steady, but you are in it the whole way.
0: Yeah.
1: There was a moment right at the end, this is a bit of a throwback to Kill Bill movies. This song would fit nicely in a Kill Bill film.
0: Okay.
1: If anyone knows the movies, I think it sits well. Tarantino, have a listen.
0: Well, let's share your thoughts. 0427, Joy 949. Last song on the second semi-final is from Norway's Jonas Love. 31-year-old singer and songwriter, tried for Ireland 2014, but then got to the semi-finals of The Voice in 2025. He played American football, and he is singing Ya, Ya, Ya. It's Norway's song for Eurovision. It's right here.

0: Yes, please. Yes, please. You're on Joy 94.9. This is Joy Eurovision. You're with Michael and Brian. We're previewing the second half of the second semi-final. That one is Jonas Love. He says, And I say,
1: Well. I say, He is super fun. He is charismatic. The song is great. What a way to close out the semi.
0: That's how you close a show.
1: Yes. It's vibrant. This guy and his band, they are established, right? So they're going to come out and I think they'll forget about Vogue, right? They're going to just perform the house down.
0: Yeah.
1: I hope he remembers to stare down the barrel because you had the great pleasure of catching up with him
0: this week.
1: And, you know, these are some of the things he talked about that he has to remember.
0: Yeah.
1: He's not performing to a crowd with his band. He's performing to a television.
0: That's right. Exactly. I really enjoy that song. It's like, it's a song that you can just sing along to. You can scream and shout and dance around. And that's what you want at the end of a show.
1: Yeah.
0: Brett said at the national final, he was no, but now he is yeah. And Alan says that it's the perfect show closer. I do hope it qualifies. It should qualify.
1: I hope he qualifies.
0: He is just so much fun.
1: He is amazing. You sat down with him and it went forever.
0: We could have kept going.
1: We had to wrap it up because there was another interview waiting in the wings. But he was like, no, I don't want to do any spoilers, but your interview with him was such a laugh to the point where he requested more.
0: Yeah, he wanted more.
1: He wanted more on the spot. We were near wrapping up. He's like, no, I want you to ask me these things as well. He wanted a game.
0: Yeah, he wanted a game. He wanted to be the executive producer of the show. Unfortunately, though, he is not. He is just the talent. But you can catch that with all the other interviews so far via the website, joy.org.au/Joy Eurovision, or search for Joy Eurovision on Spotify. We can actually watch the video.
1: Yes, watch the video. I want to share one thing that's blown my mind about Jonas just before we go. He is so committed to this performance. He actually tattooed his body in a way to suit his outfit.
0: Yeah. Good on him.
1: Have a think about that.
0: Let's do it. What are your favourites?
1: Oh my God, Delta.
0: Yes, okay, great.
1: Right, Delta is obvious favourite. Sordon has got to be there. I've been on Sordon since we did the national final. How about you, Michael?
0: I'm good. Oh, Delta, obviously. And Antigone is there. Sorin is there. Aiden is there.
1: Yeah.
0: Jonas is there. Do you know what?
1: I think we'll see a lot come out of second half that will go through.
0: That's what I'm hoping. I'm happy with the great majority of the second half going through.
1: Yeah.
0: Alan said her favourites are Denmark, Australia, Malta and Norway. You can share your favourites. We've given you 5 votes to share with your favourites in both semi-final 1 and semi-final number 2. You can vote. And if you're in Australia, hey, you might even win a special little something direct from Vienna. Head to joy.org.au/Joy Eurovision or check the podcast and the socials for the links of where to go for those polls. They close next week, so make sure you get in early. We'll be on the turquoise carpet tomorrow. You'll hear more of that on the socials at Joy_Eurovision, but also on Drive on Monday, and hopefully catching up with a few more artists as we get into the huge...
1: the hysteria week. That is next week.
0: Well, next week, 6 o'clock Melbourne time, we will again be live from Vienna, hopefully in a less echoey place. We'll see what we can muster for you in a week's time. But we're going to be going through the grand final, hearing from the Big Four and Austria as well, so they get a go. And of course, as always, hearing all the songs, all 25 songs in order. As soon as that order hits, you can then compare them all side by side.
1: It's going to be tough. And a lot of the comments around Vienna this year are, there's no one or two overwhelming standouts. You know, polls might say one thing, but we know that they can be inaccurate. It's a really even selection of songs this year. So many great artists, so many talents, and so many bops.
0: Yeah. I'm looking forward to it. We can tune in to Breakfast and Drive during the week. I'll be popping in just to catch up with what's going on. And a big thank you to Annie in Melbourne for making sure this all happened. She'll be back next week.
1: Thanks, Annie.
0: Until next week, good morning, Brian.
1: Good morning, Michael.
0: And good evening, Australia. 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
3: 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What actually is quantum theory? 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
28: Good evening, everybody. It is 7 o'clock exactly at Joy 94.9. A great big thank you to the Eurovision peoples. Such a great show then. Joy Eurovision is always fun. Did I just turn that down? I didn't mean to. But anyway, a very great big thank you to the Joy Eurovision. And hopefully everybody will be listening in at 5 o'clock on Sunday morning to see who possibly wins. I'm Little Jace, bringing you non-binary bisexual chaos to your ears this evening. And I've got the fabulous ads again tonight. Hello.
29: Oh, hello. It is so wonderful to be here. Oh, my goodness. Sport. Talk about being sport for sure. Mm. 2 weeks in a row on Hot Bread.
28: I know. You're becoming a bit of a habit.
29: I know, a really good habit, I believe.
28: Yeah, some habits are good to pick up. So, you know, there you go. Hey, tonight we've got a great show for you. Well, I believe we've got a great show for you.
29: You do.
28: You're only going to be hearing 4 songs. Count them. 1, 2, 3, 4 songs.
29: And then double them, apparently.
28: And then double it. Because we like to use 2 hands to count.
29: I can't count.
28: If you can count to 4, you can count to 8. Now, so the reason we're going to be doing that is because tonight's show is called Who Sung It Best? And this is part 1 of our Who Sung It Best trilogy. I've just dubbed you in for another 2 shows, by the way, Ads, just so you know.
29: Oh, I don't mind. But I do have to be honest with you, though, Jace. Mm-hmm. I am not a big fan when it comes to covers, to be honest.
28: Why is that?
29: Because I think a lot of the time the original is better. Sometimes some artists sort of mimic it. However, in saying that, though, I think tonight with your selection, though, there's some really interesting takes on it. But I love the type of cover where the artist sort of does it as a tribute to the original but makes it their own. So that's a really good cover. So I think we've got a good selection coming up for our wonderful listeners.
28: I know. And, of course, a surprise song at the end just for you.
29: Oh, and I still don't know what it is. And I can't wait with bated breath.
25: And I love that you're on the other side of this thing, so you cannot see what the song is coming up until the very last
29: song. So true, and I just love being on the other side. It's so different, and I just feel like I can relax. I just have to be careful and maybe keep sense of myself.
25: I know. I've got the dump button here, and I've got the and I've got the sensor button here.
29: Did you say
25: somewhere.
29: The dumb button no,
25: the,
29: for me?
25: The no. dump button, oh. And I can do this too. If you swear. So now there we go. So, hey, let's kick it off. Now, let's talk about tonight. We're going to be talking about the joys of covers, and we're going to be having an original artist and a cover artist.
29: Oh, exciting.
25: I know. And tonight it's going to be – we're going to kick it off with a bit of Donna Summer from 1979. Oh. And now, of course, some of you will have heard this in 1995 or 1997. The Full Monty played this as one of their – surprise shows at the end when the husbands yes. all did their striptease for
29: oh,
25: their
29: I love
25: wives.
29: The Full Monty.
25: The Full Monty. And it's an absolutely brilliant song. But we're going to be hearing Hot Stuff by Donna Summer, and we'll come back and we'll quickly talk about that. And then we're going to hear a very brand new version, which was only released in the last 2 weeks by the fabulous Dean Misdale,
29: who is
25: one of our queer artists from Bulloo, Perth, with his fantastic version of
29: Hot
25: Stuff.
29: Oh, I cannot wait, Jay.
25: Shall we kick it off?
29: Yes, we shall.
25: Let's kick off the show. Here it is, Hot Stuff on Joy 94.9.

0: Madonna, Summer 1979, Hot Stuff. What a brilliant version. That was a great version. Hey, we've had a membership already. It is from Libby in Victoria. Do you want me to read her message out?
1: Oh, I can, yes. My community and it's one way to contribute and strengthen a bigger collective voice to reach further than my voice alone.
0: Absolutely.
1: And it is all about a collective voice, and it's so very important. And thank you so much from all of us here at Joy Libby.
0: Absolutely. And you know, you can join in the conversation 0427569949 or email onair@joy.org.au. Now, I want you, when you hear the songs tonight, I want you to send a text message in and tell us which one you preferred and possibly why, or any other cover versions that you prefer over your original artist.
1: Awesome. I look forward to hearing everybody's thoughts. And after we've listened to the amazing Dean Misdale, I'll give you my take on both the Donna Seven Southern. Oh, my gosh. Donna Summer. Seventh Heaven.
0: Taking away your gay card.
1: I know. Donna Summer and the Dean Misdale version.
0: Dean Misdale is one of the drag queens from Perth or Bulu Perth.
1: Aussie talent. Awesome.
0: And currently doing, I believe, the Priscilla Queen of the Desert.
1: Oh, I love it. Yes.
0: Stage production. So let's hear this one. This version only came out in the last couple of weeks. Here it is, Hot Stuff by Dean Misdale on Joy 94.9.

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5: Well, it's interesting because I've got two really fun facts as well. But I think both are great. 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
4: Cool. I can understand that.
5: True. And then Dean Misdale, well, how could you go wrong? Aussie talent. It's more polished. It's a modern production that breathes new life into an epic song. It sort of looks at today's scene, I guess. And the impact is that Misdale made history as the first Australian drag star to top the iTunes charts with their music. Incredible accolades indeed.
4: Absolutely. And Dom the truck driver sent a message in to 0427 569 949, and he says that he prefers the Donna Summer version. Oh, that's cool. But he also said, I'm on the train right now and I'm guessing you may hear some reports of a weirdo dancing on the train. So, you know, I'm getting on to that one. But we need to get on to the next song. Take it away, Ads.
5: Oh my gosh. Get excited. Well,

0: Do you want to hear them straight one after the other?
1: I think so. And then we're going to delve into what we like about both, I think.
0: Okie dokie. Well, let's kick it off. Here it is. Madonna with Like a Prayer.
1: Oh, my God.
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0: Madonna, Like a Prayer. My God, what an absolute legend.
1: Oh, she is. She is a true icon. And that the original powerhouse vocals and the iconic gospel choir experience. As I just mentioned to you, little Jace, they don't make songs like this anymore.
0: It's
1: just pure pop perfection.
0: Absolutely. Then you keep all the words and you've got all the verses and everything like that. Whereas most songs now, they're like less than 3 minutes or 3 minutes just on, because they can be used to make EDM songs, dance music.
1: True. And also it's sort of, I guess, tailors towards, you know, a lack of attention span of our younger
0: generation. Oh, look, yes, even myself, I've got a really low attention span. But I have to say, though, I am a very big fan of covers and EDM covers. And what we're going to hear right now is Josh Fawaz's version of Like a Prayer. 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Let us know what your favourite cover is, or whether or not you like these covers. But here it is, a very pumped up version. It's Like a Prayer with Josh Fawaz on Joy 94.9.

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8: 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Ads, dancing yes. away, clapping your hands, and look, you still like Josh Fayez.
9: I do like Josh, and do you know what? As I mentioned to you, I love the fact the song's blowing up and he's getting a lot of success, and I do hope, I really hope sincerely that Madonna's noticed it and does comment. I'm not sure if she has. And I do like the modern EDM vibe. I must admit that, of course, I'm a bit biased because I love Madonna. It's an iconic song. The one thing that I did mention to you, Josh does an amazing job, and I think it's his own song and he makes it his own, which is phenomenal. But I'd like a bit more stronger, dominant vocals, to be fair.
8: Yeah, and Madonna does bring you your dominant vocals.
9: Because she's a dominatrix after all, Dita. Yeah, so... But it's, Josh's version is fantastic, though.
8: Yeah, and look, he's not too bad looking on the eye either, so that's always good. Oh, I haven't
9: seen him. No, I'm going to have to check it out.
8: Now, let's kick on with the show. We've got a bisexual beauty right now. Now,
9: Oh, fantastic.
8: I know. Known for beating people up in international airports while and stealing shoes.
9: Oh, I do remember that. That's right. Hang on. While stealing shoes?
8: Yeah, she took some shoes or something and threw them in the bin.
9: Oh, so you didn't even know Ryder?
8: No, oh, Bjork.
9: No? Oh, no, but she didn't even know Ryder because Winona Ryder also known to take things as well. Allegedly.
8: Well, that's cool. I mean, if you can grab it, take it. That's what I say. Well, they say you're not stealing from Woolies. You're stealing from artists. Now, anyway, let's kick on with this bit. Now, I remember in Europe, I was doing a show called Eurobeat, the musical.
9: Okay.
8: And there was a song from Iceland, and it was a takeoff of Björk, and they would sing, "And if you complain once more, I'll beat you up and take away your shoes.
9: Oh, my
8: Go
9: gosh.
8: Away." And absolutely brilliant.
9: Oh, my God. Even your rendition was brilliant.
8: You should hear me sing it when I sing the whole thing with the backing track.
9: Oh, okay. Mm. Oh, that's a challenge.
8: I know. It is a challenge. Maybe we can do that for Radiothon.
9: You read my mind. Awesome.
8: Get out of my head. Anyway, it's very quiet in my head sometimes. In fact, sometimes it could be oh so quiet.
10: Oh my goodness, what a great segue.
8: Shh. Now we are going to play from 1995. Another great songs in the post album was Hyper Ballad, Modern Things, Possibly Maybe, and of course the great bisexual anthem that we played on Big Bi Questions a couple of weeks ago, called Army of Me.
10: Awesome.
8: We have got the great song called It's Oh So Quiet. Now, all our listeners, set your faces to stunned. Björk didn't write it.
10: Who wrote it?
8: I'm not going to tell you until the next song, because we're going to hear, of course, the very first part, which is It's Oh So Quiet by Björk, and then I will play you the original.
9: Oh, so that means the original person that I've got on my list is the one that wrote it.
8: The one that starts with B?
9: Yes.
8: But B-H?
9: Yeah.
8: Yes.
9: Oh, very good. Like,
8: yes, BX starts with B. Hey, we're shilly-shally. Let's kick it off. We're allowed to. They're only 3 minutes long each. 3 minutes long each. So we can chat. You can text in 0427569949. Let us know what your favourite Björk song is as well. But look, Dom the truck driver's probably said, Dom loves Madonna and can't wait for the next track. Dom, this next track, it's just for you. Are you on the quiet pack or on the quiet carriage right now? Because it is oh so quiet.
10: Enjoy.

0: I love it.
1: Ah, what a brilliant song. I hope you're all getting up and dancing. Damien, I'm pretty certain you're dancing. Dom, the truck driver, sent a message in again saying, I love bass lines in the remixes. And also Gareth Emery and LSR City with Annabelle did a great song, Madonna cover.
0: Oh, really?
1: Yeah, I'm going to have to look them up as well.
0: Awesome.
1: So what did you think of Björk? I said, you told me earlier you haven't really listened to Björk very much.
0: No, I haven't. But if you're into the theatrical shock factor, modern alt-pop edge, that's what I think of Björk, particularly that track as well. And it's so different from the cover you're about to introduce. It's just artistic. It's expressionate, if that's even a word. I love it.
1: It's a new word now. It's good.
0: Yeah,
1: we'll put
0: the
1: that
0: fabulous
1: in the
0: add an expression it.
1: Yep, that's the one. Now, coming up next, we've got one of the original versions of It's Oh So Quiet. I've written here, I'm going to read your notes here. It says that if you want something authentic and a swing era feel, this is Natural Charisma.
0: So very true. And it's a great blend.
1: It really is, and it's very raw. So you'll hear some of the backing track, which is okay. But here it is from 1952. We weren't alive then.
0: I was about half to say, were you even born?
1: No, half the people that are listening now were not born. In fact, half the people working at Joy were not born. But here we are. Here is a song from 1952. It's Oh So Quiet, and the original song was actually called Blow a Fuse on Joy 94.9.

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6: And it is 19 minutes to 8 here on Joy Hot Bread with the fabulous ads and the lovely little Jace. Having so much fun. What a great topic, Jace. And just the versions are fantastic. And they sort of gel really, really well. And you can see the similarities but also the clear differences. Mm. Now, let's maybe also select the next two songs. And I absolutely love this song. And it is just epic. It is.
7: Wait, called- you didn't say whether you liked Betty Hutton or Björk best.
6: Oh, because oh my gosh, I'm still in the spotlight.
7: You just jumped in.
6: Okay, so thank you for picking that up and calming my farm. So I would choose a Betty Hutton version if you would like the authentic swing era, as you mentioned before, with the incredible natural charisma. But also, I love the Björk version because you mentioned before it's actually quite true to the original, but it has that. Electronic / modern edge.
7: Absolutely. Now, we were chatting during the break too. I was like, when we were listening to it, going, where have you heard this song?
6: Yes.
7: We've heard it on Birds of Prey.
6: That's where I thought it was, yeah.
7: Yeah, and I've heard it on Dairy Girls, which was really good.
6: Oh, awesome. That, so Dairy Girls was fantastic.
7: And I'm pretty certain it was in Tank Girl as well.
6: Yeah, I think it was Tank Girl. Tank Girl's fantastic.
7: Oh, no, I tell a lie. No? Army of Me by Björk is in Tank Girl. Take me back. Let's get on with this show,
6: okay,
7: shall we?
6: So... The next track, of course, is Run. Now, it was originally created and performed by Snow Patrol, Irish group that's been around since, I think, 2003. Oh, very good. An extra year. And then the amazing, the incredible 4 years, 5 years later, Leona Lewis, who won X Factor, phenomenal UK artist with Run.
7: Absolutely. Here it is. Here's Snow Patrol. Now, these are a little bit slower. They're a little bit much. Would you call them grungy?
6: I wouldn't go as far as to say grungy, but they're sort of grungy / pop.
7: They were made for radio.
6: Not dancey, really.
7: Mm. Two great songs, made for radio and funerals. Here it is, Run, firstly, from 2003, Snow Patrol.

0: Snow Patrol's run. That was the live lounge version. I quite like that version. It was peaceful, and it wasn't as grungy as I thought it was going to be, which was the one that I was been listening to all week in the car.
1: It had like a quiet building intensity. Mm. But as I just mentioned before the mics came on, I must admit, the Lana Lewis version knocks it out of the park, to be honest.
0: Well, we go from like a radio grungy type.
1: Yeah.
0: I shouldn't use the term grunge, but go to a power ballad. This is from the Spirit album from 2008. Leona Lewis has done a couple of other great covers on that album too. So if you get a chance to listen to it, it's really good.
1: It's phenomenal. I second that for sure.
0: Yeah. Look, I know everybody's going to want to love to listen to this song, and they're going to sing out nice and loud. You've heard the version of it, which gave you the clear lyrics. So now here is Leona Lewis from the Spirit album from 2008, the beautiful song which was played at one of my dearest friend's funerals, Run by Leona Lewis on Joy 94.9.

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7: You most certainly are. It's 6 minutes to 8, which means it's almost time for us to get on out of here.
8: Which is such a shame. I've had so much fun. Thank you for inviting me tonight, little Jace.
7: Do you know the best part about this, though?
8: What?
7: Is that we can do part two and part three any other time. So make sure that you'll check back and listen in, because this has been so much fun.
8: It has, and I love the three-part series. Mm-hmm. And speaking of, like, shows that are coming up, right?
7: Yeah.
8: In a couple of weeks, I've got a pop showdown part number two. It is between Brittany versus Christina. And I've also got a very special guest who absolutely loves, and I can't remember if it was Christina or Brittany, but you're going to find out, listen to the show, Scott Love.
7: Oh, my God. And so Scott has just recently done the radio training course.
8: Yes.
7: And if you're interested in doing what Ads and I are doing and the fabulous Tamsin.
8: Yes.
7: And Scott Love and everybody else that does great things here at Joy, you can go to joy.org.au and you can do the radio training course. But what's coming up in a couple of weeks, Ads?
8: Is the pop showdown, and I think we just
7: railroaded it, didn't ya? We've got Radiothon coming up.
8: Oh my gosh, I'm still stuck in the pop showdown era. I'm going to friend you. Radiothon's come out. It's going to be so much fun. It's going to be crazy. Just like that example. I think I was just like highlighting what's coming ahead.
7: Absolutely, and that's from June the 13th. That's Saturday, which our shows are basically bringing it all in.
8: Yes, and so it's going to be a mega show. So we're going to have lots of surprises, lots of fun.
7: Absolutely, and it goes all the way through to 19th of June as well. That's when you can become a member, you can become a make donations. Yes. Ads and I, we were talking earlier about how I've got a tin that I'm chucking my small change into, and that's going to be my donations. I'm calling that my money madness. You're doing the raise program, aren't you?
8: Oh, yeah, so I've got like this, you know, automatic roundups.
7: Yep. Yes. Mm. So you get to...
8: And you get to double my amount.
7: Double your amount. And I'm looking forward to everything that's going to be happening on Radiothon. It's going to be fun. An entire week of just absolute madness here down in the Victorian Pride
8: like
7: Centre.
8: Tonight.
7: But it's so much fun. And coming up next week, we're going to be having... I can't remember what show I'm doing, but I believe I will tell you all about it next week when you join in and...
8: Yes. I can't remember either, sorry.
7: Oh, look, it was in my head right before.
8: No, I think I just distracted you, sorry.
7: No, you didn't. Not really. Not too badly. We've got Brian Peel coming up next with Jukebox Joy, and then the fabulous Matt Warne is bringing our Soul Provider. Now, are you excited about Soul Provider coming up?
8: Well, when I bumped into Matt Warne before in the studio, he mentioned something to me and I nearly collapsed because I was so happy and so surprised that it was going to be played, but great choice.
7: Are you going to be listening?
8: Housey. I'm going to be listening. Of course, he's going to be playing a mashup of one of my favourite artists.
7: And they are?
8: Madonna. And it's Bring All Your Love. And guess what, Jace?
7: Mm.
8: We so need all the love at the moment in this current climate. And you know what? She knows how to sing about it and how to connect us and to bring our community together. So well done, Matt.
7: She's on her way back up, and yeah, we love that. Okay, it is time for us to head on out. So remember, look out for one another, be kind and protect our dolls, and always remember that hot bread is good for you. So always keep singing, keep having a great time, keep dancing.
8: And living in the moment.
7: I've got your last song for you. ads. I'm pretty certain you're going to absolutely love this. Absolutely everybody is going to fully love this last song. It's by Lenny Pierce, a Melbourne artist. He's a DJ and awesome. He does toddler raves. Here it is, our last song for the evening. Goodbye, everybody. Good night.
8: Goodbye.

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Welcome to Jukebox Joy on Joy 94.9 with Brian Peel. 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We are proud to be broadcasting from the Victorian Pride Centre, located right here on Fitzroy Street in St Kilda. It's a hub of love, diversity and acceptance, just like this show. Did you like that opening track from Madonna all the way back from 1996? It's an absolute ripper. Lots of throwback tunes to get into. This next one is from 1990 by an artist by the name of Kathy Dennis. And it's just another dream. You're on Joy.

0: off and running here on Jukebox Joy. Were you up dancing to that one? Oh, the studio was going crazy. Laura Branigan and Solitaire from 1983. The music continues next, right here on Joy.
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The Seal and My Vision right here on Jukebox Joy on Australia's Joy 94.9 with Brian Peel. Thanks for your company wherever you are listening in right around the world. Hope you're enjoying the music on the show. We have got more where that came from, so stick around. We hope you're enjoying it. 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And it's Brian Peel on Facebook, Twitter, Instagram and Threads. 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That is where you can catch us online. And while you're over there, you can leave us a donation. 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And there's some really cool podcasts.

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Don't forget, follow us on all of your social media platforms as well. Get ready because we've got more great tunes lined up for you, just like this one from Tina Turner. And What You Get Is What You See. And this is from 1986 from the album Break Every Rule. And I've got a feeling Tina Turner broke more than every rule. She broke all the records. You're on Joy 94.9. This is Jukebox Joy coming to you live from Melbourne.

There's the debut single from Mel and Kim, the English pop duo, all the way back from September of 86. We've got more next here on Joy. Playing.

You're on Joy 94.9, and there is Texas and Black Eyed Boy from that fourth studio album, White on Blonde, and that is a big one from 1997. And boy, Charlene Spiteri, incredible artist from Texas. This is Jukebox Joy right here on Joy 94.9. My name is Brian Peel. This is Australia's most vibrant community radio station. And if you haven't already, make sure you connect with us on social media. You can find me on Facebook, Twitter, Instagram. Just search for Brian Peel. We will keep the music going on the airwaves, so don't forget to use that hashtag JukeboxJoy across the socials, all right? And you can post whatever you like about the show. Let me know what you think of the music. We love getting your posts and hearing your thoughts on the music we play. But if you're a budding artist from our community out in Melbourne, or if you're listening from anywhere around the world and you want your music on Jukebox Joy, well, guess what, folks? I've got an email address. It is jukeboxjoy@joy.org.au. Let me know what you think of the tunes, all right? Because this next track is going to lift the roof a little bit, all right? This is from 2013 from a group called Solitaire, and it's called, you ready? I Like Love. It is an absolute rip snorter. You're on Joy 94.9. This is Jukebox Joy coming to you live from the studios here at the Victorian Pride Centre.

0: There's Aussie band Coup d'Etat and Too Young for Promises here on Jukebox Joy with Brian Peel in an absolute classic from June of 1985, which peaked at number 6 here in Australia. Stick around on the other side. We've got 3 huge throwback tunes. That's next here on Joy.
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Thanks for your company. Wherever you're listening in right around the world, playing all of your throwback favourites on the show. And DJ Sammy's Heaven from 2002. That is a little trance, a little Euro dance, a bit of techno, a bit of pop. And it's right here on Jukebox Joy on Australia's Joy 94.9. We have received some incredible messages and some comments from all of you. So thank you so much. Very grateful for those. And your enthusiasm and your love for music is truly inspiring. So thank you so much. You can join in on the chatter. It's Brian Peel across social media using the hashtag Jukebox Joy. 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But for that really crystal clear sound, you can't beat it, to be honest. It's DAB Plus on your digital radios right across Metro Melbourne. I hope you're enjoying the music. We're going to keep the ball rolling. We've got some more throwback to go for you. This one is from 1988. And you know what? It's Yaz and the Plastic Population, and The Only Way Is Up. You're on Jukebox Joy, coming to you live right around the world.

0: to 1992 with Kylie Minogue and What Kind of Fool, and that is an absolute classic. Stick around, we've got more next here on Joy.
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0: You are on air with Brian Peel. Thanks for tuning into the show. That's it from me. Time to go, but stay connected, all right? We want to stay in touch with you. Keep up to date with all of the behind-the-scenes action here from Joy 94.9 and on Jukebox Joy. It's Brian Peel across Facebook, Twitter, and Instagram using the hashtag Jukebox Joy, all right? It is a locally produced and presented program, and it is where fresh new music meets throwback classics from the vault, and we have surprised you with a bunch of throwback tunes on the show today. Nothing but your throwback tunes. Let's do more of these because social media's gone a bit haywire. All of your favourites. If you've got a throwback favourite and you want to hear it on the show, hit us up, all right? It is jukeboxjoy at joy.org.au. And if you're a budding artist and you want your music played, it may not be throwback. It might be a throwback. You might be an old artist. You might have been into Joy and you want to hear your music back on the radio again. Let me know, all right? Thanks so much for tuning in and for all of your messages as well. We're a very big, proud community here at Joy 94.9. So big shout out to the team here at Joy for making this radio station a beacon of love and inclusivity. Don't forget to keep spreading the joy, keep dancing and keep singing along to the soundtrack of your life. One final song to go. This one, we're going to go into the vault of 1995. A German Euro dance group releasing this song from the album Sweet Dreams. It's La Bouche and Be My Lover. You take care. You're on Joy 94.

You're listening to Soul Provider. Thanks for joining me. I'm Matt Warne, taking you through to 11 o'clock tonight, the best in soulful, deep and retro house. 2 hours chock-a-block with soulful house and house tunes all the way up to 11 p.m. 9 to 10, pretty banging tonight, actually. The onset of winter. How quickly Melbourne can turn, but I decided to bring you some pretty hot tunes. Stick around for some tracks from Madonna, Birdie, DJ Ray, DJ Foal, Kid Massive and more. Kicking off though with a tribute to Irish Indian DJ Seamus Haji out of the UK. 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This is Joy 94.9.

You're listening to Top Providers to Joy 94.9. Matt Warne here, taking you through to 11 o'clock tonight. Kicking off 2 hours of the very best in soulful, deep and retro house with a tribute to DJ out of the UK. Been around for a long time, quite old tracks these, but I'm a real fan of this guy. Seamus Haji often teams up with Paul Emmanuel as a production and DJ duo. This track in the background, It's Not My Problem, of course, Australian band, Sneaky Sound System. This is the Seamus Haji remix. In the middle there, Brighter Days, DJ, and that's the Haji and Emmanuel remix. And kicked off with one of their own tracks, Take Me Away, featuring Ariri on vocals, Haji and Emmanuel's radio edit. Stick around. Coming up, got tracks of Madonna's newie, Birdie's latest, and the new one from DJ Ray. This is great. You got to check it out. 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

Yes, it's Top of Artists, Joy 94.9. Matt Warne here, taking you through to 11 o'clock tonight. Hope you're staying warm for this kind of wintry evening. It is Saturday night though, so come on, let loose. Some great tracks tonight. So that track just there in the background, that is The Feeling, Ludovic M and G Martinez. Before that, I played Your Touch, Kasim and the DJ Ray. That's a new one from them. That's the main mix. In the middle there, Do You Feel Birdie? Look, you know, I can't say enough about Birdie. I'm in love with this guy. Everything he does, absolute magic. Also, you may notice I have sampled that track in my brand new intro. That's how much I love it. And before that, of course, Bring Your Love, Madonna and Sabrina Carpenter, the new one from them. So happy to be able to feature this, because I don't often play something from Madonna, but I really, really, really rate this track. She's back. She's back to the dance floor. Absolutely fantastic. Coming up, got tracks from Search Funk, the new one from Groove Culture, from him, and Wayne Soul Avengers. You'll see the Soul Provider.

9. Hope you're enjoying the uplifting tunes tonight. Keep you warm. Three tracks there. So that last track was playing in the background there is Ain't Nobody, Kid Massive, rework of Chaka Khan's classic track. In the middle there, Lost Without You. That's the new one from Serge Funk and Danny Lacido of Groove Culture. I do play a track from that label every week, it seems. Can't help it. They got some great stuff. And kicked off there with Special Love, Odyssey Inc., Wayne Soul Avengers, the extended mix. Stick around, coming up. Got tracks from Dr. Packer, Retide, and two tracks from Mateo Nomich, another artist I seem to play every week. And I'm going to finish the show. It is almost time to say goodbye to the first hour with a Spiller and Circular Spexter classic reworked. You'll see the Soul Providers, Joy 94.9.

You're listening to Top Providers to Join 94.9. Almost time to say goodbye to the first hour. Do stick around for the second hour. Take you through to 11 o'clock tonight, though. More great tunes all the way up to 11. Kicked off that set with superstar Dr. Packer, Retide, Matej Nomic. In the middle of there, Disco Fall, Matej Nomic and Retide again. Bit of a double feature there. And then blending nicely into this to take you out for the hour. Of course, Spiller and Sophie Ellis-Bextor, but this is a rework called Not Without Friends. Not a lot of Sophie Ellis-Bextor, I gotta say. She does feature in a bit. You've been listening to Matt Warne for this hour anyway. You are with Joy 94.9. This is Soul Provider.

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1: That's right, you're listening to Soul Provider. Second hour of the show, a lot more chilled out than the first. Great music, though, so stick around. Kicking off with a track by Pat Bardot and Russian singer and songwriter Rona Ray. 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

You're listening to Soulful Bites at Joy 94.9. How smooth is that? Some great Soulful House in this second hour. That's Unusual, Raflo and the great, late great Diane Charlemagne. And Music Man, that's a Banana Republic Club mix.

You're listening to Soul Providers, a Joy 94.9. I'm going to try and squeeze in a back announce there because these tunes are so great, I don't want to talk. Okay, what did I play? I played Don't Let Go, Robert. Sorry, this track here is I'm Here For This, Destiny 2 and Dave Lee featuring Aria Lyric on vocals. Before that, Don't Let Go, Robin S, The Freeze Project original mix. Do Me Right before that, Ben West Beach featuring Ra and Dames Brown. That's the Crackers at Manners dub. Kicked off there with My Love, Double Dealers featuring Oppie Williams, club version. That's actually a Tello House track, interestingly enough. Anyway, coming up, I got tracks on Alexander. Yes, that's a real name. Esther. And Miss Fly, you're listening to Soul Providers to Joy 94.9.

really chilled in the lead up to 11 o'clock. I'm Matt Warne, this is Soul Provider, best in soulful, deep and retro house. How smooth is this track? Miss Fly on vocals, amazing. David Bailey, Baby Don't Make Me Wait, that's the Sean McCabe vocal remix. And the one before that was meant to be Alex Ander and Esther, DJ Spen and Gary Hudgens remix. Coming up, super excited, I got the new one from Lisa Shaw. Stick around, you're listening to Soul Provider, so Joy 94.9.

You're listening to Soul Providers. The Joy 94.9 is almost time to say goodnight. Going really deep house in the lead up to 11 o'clock. Coming up next is Vox Radio. Take the pace up a bit for you again for your Saturday night. So those two tracks there, that was Bring Dat, the one I'm playing at the moment by Mo Cream. And the one before that was the new one by Lisa Shaw. I mean, that is the voice that is genre-defining. It really is. I'm not exaggerating there. It's a whole genre to itself. I love Lisa Shaw's voice. That's the Groove Junkies, Distant People, and Lisa Shaw, of course, on vocals. The JG and Distant People, Vintage, Soul, Vox. Gonna take a breath now. Her new one just out this week. And I'm going to leave you with a track, I Get Deep, What, by Shabby, another deep house track. If you like the music, check out my podcasts on joy.org.au/soulprovider or join me here again next week. It's Saturday night and every Saturday night, 9 to 11 p.m. You've been listening to Matt Warne.

wants to love her right now, but she's like no other. She ain't gonna wait till the morning light to find him. She's a fine sister, but no daylight kind of girl. She only wanna make it right, and she's gonna make it all right tonight.

Farius's remix of Super 8 and Tabs Needs to Feel. Good evening and welcome to Group Therapy with us, Above and Beyond. I'm your host, Tony McGuinness, and tonight we've got new music from Marsh, Braxton, Boxer, and plenty more besides. I'll be opening the ABGT ID box for two exclusive first plays and hearing new views and blues from you, the Anjuna family. Jerome Ismay will be back for the guest mix. Meanwhile, here's Marcel Vautier and Lumen.

0: Recent guest on the show, Philip Castle there alongside Less Is Less with Open Skies. J-Tech, Ezekiel, Arias and Durante are all on the way shortly, but next.
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0: This week's Record of the Week comes from Marsh. Fresh from sold-out shows at Fabric and Leet Street and a huge global tour that spanned five continents. He's back on Anjuna Deep with his

Under, that was Something Special. Our next stop will be EDC Vegas for two shows on May 14 and 15. Last tickets are available now on the Above and Beyond website. I'll be reading your messages shortly, but first from Parvo.

Ezekiel Arias and Durante with Logical. You can get that on their new Prisma EP. Scott from Newcastle sends all his love to Sarah and Harvey, who are getting married tomorrow in Scotland. They found Anjuna by accident, stumbling into Grum's set at Creamfields, and never looked back. Congratulations, you two. Mike from Seattle sends a shout-out to his best friend Dimitri and his wife Sabre, who are about to move across the country to their new home. He's going to miss you both so much, but we'll see you at ABGT 700 for one last send-off. And Cindy from Los Angeles sends a shout.

Croft with a new remix of Izumo Sunrise. An early happy birthday to Esteban from Jessica. She says you're the light of her life. Nicole says happy birthday to her husband Jordan, and Fred from Salt Lake City would like to wish Bella a happy 26th birthday. Justin wants to thank Lindsay for introducing him to the Anjuna family at the Red Rocks show. They're headed to the Gorge next, and he wants her to know she's absolutely wonderful. And Lacey would like to send some love to her best friend Alicia. She says you've been her rock through thick and thin, and she's lucky to have you.

0: course, Jerome Ismae on the guest mix are all on the way. But next.
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0: If you're new here, every week we like to hand the controls to the Anduna family on Discord and let them decide which track from last week's show deserves a second spin. The votes are in, and Lane 8, Casbo and Bjorn took the top spot with their new single, World Is Mine. Excellent choice as ever. Now lend me that collective finger and let's push that button.
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0: Beyond. Brighton's Braxton there with There's Still Time from his new two-tracker on Anjuna Deep. Martin from Munich sends love to the whole Anjuna family, especially to his wife Evie. They celebrated their honeymoon at ABGT 600. Another Martin, this time from Warsaw, he'd like to shout out Veronica for four fantastic years together and that ABGT has brought so much light to their lives. And finally, Trevor from Chicago wants to wish Trevor and Caroline an amazing honeymoon trip around Europe. He hopes you have an incredible time and listen to plenty of ABGT. Hugo Cantara and Eli and Fur, Fire to the Water.
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duo Malarmony there with Aurora. A glance at the clock tells me it's almost time to hand things over to Jerome Ismaël for tonight's guest mix. But not quite. Let's get back into it with Alan Dixon and Mojave Grey's new single, Grand.

Stallings with Slow Burn. 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

0: rewinding back to 2018 for this week's flashback. That was Above and Beyond, Spencer Brown and Rabbits with Long Way From Home.
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0: My guest tonight is Jerome Ismaël, a Munich-born producer and label founder and one of the most distinctive voices in progressive house and trance. He's built an impressive catalogue across labels like Armada, Black Hole, Syrup and Global Underground, and has remixed everyone from Faithless and BT to Lane 8 and Above and Beyond in more than one guise. He's a regular presence in our DJ sets, and you'll see why over the next half hour. Kickstarting tonight with his brand new remix of Alcatraz, Give Me Love, it's Jerome Ismaël.
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one does it quite like Jerome Ismael. A huge thanks to him for tonight's guest mix. That's all we have time for this week, my furry friends. Thanks for joining me. I'll be back with you next week with a very exciting guest mix. Ebenezer, a.k.a. Esteva and Ruben Durand. One more thing before we go tonight. Keep your eyes peeled for some news on a new project from our studio right here in London. They say 3's the magic number. We think it might be 17. That's it. Look after each other. Good night. Group therapy with a

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1: Let me tell you something, sis. 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
2: Joy weather.
1: Brisbane partly cloudy with a slight chance of a shower, light winds and a top of 25. For Sydney, mostly sunny with a slight chance of a shower, light winds becoming southeast to southwesterly at 15 to 25 kilometres per hour in the middle of the day, a moderate fire danger rating and a top of 23. For Canberra, morning frost and the chance of fog in the morning, a sunny afternoon with light winds, a top of 21. Hobart, mostly sunny with a high chance of showers in the afternoon and evening, winds west to northwesterly at 15 to 20 kilometres per hour, shifting east to southeasterly during the day and a moderate fire danger rating and a top of 19. For Adelaide, cloudy with a slight chance of a shower, light winds and a top of 20. Perth, sunny with a chance of smoke haze in the morning, northeasterly winds at 15 to 25 kilometres per hour, the moderate fire danger rating and a top of 25. For Darwin, mostly sunny with a slight chance of a shower, winds southeasterly at 15 to 25 kilometres per hour, then tending easterly in the middle of the day, a top of 34. And for Melbourne, cloudy with a medium chance of light showers during the morning, light winds and a top of 17. And for Monday in Melbourne, cloud clearing with light winds, a top of 17.
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0: Good morning, you're listening to Classic 90s and Noughties on Australia's Joy 94.9. Thank you for joining me this morning. From the album World Click, Delight, Groove is in the Heart. Also, Moloko, Sing It Back. From the album Things to Make and Do. Coming up on Classic 90s and Noughties on your Sunday morning, The Scissor Sisters. Also, Mouse Tea, along with Hot and Juicy. But up next, The Bucketheads, along with Armin van Helden, here on Joy.
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0: on Australia's Joy 94.9. You're listening to Classic 90s and Noughties on your Sunday morning. The Scissor Sisters, I Don't Feel Like Dancing. Also the Bucketheads, along with Armin van Helden. And the Bomb, these sounds just go through my mind. Coming up on Classic 90s and Noughties, Tame Impala. Also Jamiroquai, but up next, Mouse T, along with Felt and Juicy on Joy.
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0: 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Jamiroquai, Cosmic Girl, also Tame Impala, The Less I Know The Better, and Mouse T, along with Hot and Juicy, Horny 98. Coming up on classic 90s and noughties, Mojo, also White Town, but up next, The Basement Jacks, here on Joy.
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0: 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Mojo, chilling. Also, your woman from Whitetown. And Basement Jacks, where's your head at? 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
8: I thought somebody was following me all day.
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0: Good morning. You're listening to Classic 90s and Noughties on Australia's Joy 94.9. Thank you for joining me this morning. News is on the way. Right now, Michael Gray and The Weeknd on Australia's Joy 94.9.

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3: Good morning, I'm Laura Devoy. David Farley has become One Nation's first ever elected federal MP. Mr. Farley has secured the seat of Farrer in regional New South Wales in a by-election triggered by the resignation of former Liberal leader Susan Lee. He secured more than 57% of the vote on a two-candidate preferred basis and nearly 40% of the primary vote. Speaking last night, Mr. Farley said his victory marked a major change for Australia.
4: We listened, you listened, you agreed, and you spoke tonight. So thank you very much. What are we doing tonight? We're like a mason with a chisel and a hammer, and we're re-carving the letters into the Australian democracy.
3: Mr. Farley joins Barnaby Joyce as One Nation's representatives in the House of Representatives, with the latter having defected from the Nationals late last year. Nearly 40 people have been killed in Israeli strikes on Lebanon overnight. Israeli forces have continued to trade fire with the militant group Hezbollah since a ceasefire was agreed to last month. According to Lebanon's health ministry, more than 120 people have died in Israeli attacks over the past week and 2,795 since the 2nd of March. Israel insists it is targeting Hezbollah. Two climbers and their rescuers are expected to be winched to safety in the New South Wales Central West this morning. The men were 150 metres up Cornerstone Rib in the Warrumbungles near Coonabarabran when one was hit in the head by a falling rock. The 61-year-old suffered cuts and a suspected concussion. Officers from the Blue Mountains Police Rescue and two paramedics reached the climbers and brought them to the top of the bluff shortly after midnight. All were expected to be winched out this morning. In the US, a person has died after being hit by a plane. The pilot reported striking a pedestrian during takeoff on Friday night local time on a flight from Denver to Los Angeles. The takeoff was aborted and passengers on the plane were evacuated due to smoke in the cabin. Transportation Secretary Sean Duffy described the victim as a trespasser who breached security. First Nations designers and models will hit the runway in Sydney today. Peter Hislop has the story.
5: After 4 years, not-for-profit Indigenous corporation First Nations Fashion and Design is back at Artspace Woolloomooloo. Six First Nations designers and 24 Indigenous models will deliver reclamation. The first Indigenous designer from Australia to present a collection at Paris Couture Fashion Week, Grace Lillian Lee, will feature her debut couture collection in tonight's runway. It's being described as an experience beyond fashion and a runway, a First Nations-led platform which celebrates the cultural significance of First Nations communities.
3: Turning to sport, the Sydney Swans have secured their sixth consecutive win with an 8-point victory over North Melbourne. GWS defeated Essendon 16-7-103 to 13-11-89. Gold Coast beat St Kilda by 29 points in Darwin. Saints captain Callum Wilkie went off in the second term with a back injury and did not return. And Geelong smashed Collingwood 18-14-122 to 9-14-68. The Pies lost skipper Darcy Moore to concussion in the second quarter. And in football, Melbourne City is through to the final of the A-League Women's after a 2-0 aggregate win over Melbourne Victory.
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6: Joy weather.
7: Brisbane partly cloudy with a slight chance of a shower, light winds and a top of 25. For Sydney, mostly sunny with a slight chance of a shower, light winds becoming southeast to southwesterly at 15 to 25 kilometres per hour in the middle of the day, a moderate fire danger rating and a top of 23. For Canberra, morning frost and the chance of fog in the morning, a sunny afternoon with light winds, a top of 21. Hobart, mostly sunny with a high chance of showers in the afternoon and evening, winds west to northwesterly at 15 to 20 kilometres per hour, shifting east to southeasterly during the day and a moderate fire danger rating and a top of 19. For Adelaide, cloudy with a slight chance of a shower, light winds and a top of 20. Perth, sunny with a chance of smoke haze in the morning, northeasterly winds at 15 to 25 kilometres per hour, the moderate fire danger rating and a top of 25. For Darwin, mostly sunny with a slight chance of a shower, winds southeasterly at 15 to 25 kilometres per hour, then tending easterly in the middle of the day, a top of 34. And for Melbourne, cloudy with a medium chance of light showers during the morning, light winds and a top of 17. And for Monday in Melbourne, cloud clearing with light winds, a top of 17.
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0: Good morning. You're listening to Classic 90s and Noughties on Australia's Joy 94.9 on your Mother's Day Sunday. Zoe Badwe, along with Denzel Park in the moment. Also, the Pet Shop Boys, New York City Boy. Coming up on Classic 90s and Noughties, Kylie, also Daft Punk, and also the Yeah Yeahs next here on Joy. If you could read
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0: Good morning. You're listening to Australia's Joy 94.9. Today's Mother's Day. Make your mother feel fantastic. Kylie Minogue, Can't Get You Out of My Head, from the album Fever. Also Daft Punk, Around the World, and the Yeah Yeah Yeahs, Heads Will Roll. 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

0: Good morning. You're listening to Classic 90s and Noughties on Australia's Joy 94.9. It's Mother's Day today. Alice DJ, Better Off Alone. Also, Crystal Waters, 100% Pure Love. And the Chemical Brothers, Galvanize. Here on Australia's Joy 94.9. Katie's up next after 9.
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6: From Pearl Jam to Beastie Boys, Alanis Morissette to Spice Girls, Michael is ready to bring you the best pop, rock, dance and trance tracks from the 90s and noughties. 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
0: 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Thank you for joining me this morning. Katie will join you after 9 with Miss Chatelaine, and I'll speak to you next Sunday from 7. Enjoy your Sunday and have a great week.

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3: Good morning, I'm Laura Devoy. One Nation leader Pauline Hanson says her party's win in Farrer is the beginning of its rise. David Farley has recorded a resounding win in the by-election triggered by the resignation of former Liberal leader Susan Lee. The Liberal Party has won the seat of Farrer in regional New South Wales in every election since it was established. One Nation now has two MPs in the House of Representatives, and Senator Hanson says it's setting its sights on more.
4: I'm seeing a sea of these proud Australians' faces here in front of me, hundreds of you, but millions are watching on their TVs now, and I believe it's giving them hope to know that we have people here to represent you, the people, to get our country back, and that's what we want.
3: Federal Treasurer Jim Chalmers told the ABC it's a disastrous result for the Coalition.
5: And what it shows is that the Coalition can't beat One Nation. They'll have to join them. There's no future Coalition government, I think, without One Nation in it. Angus Taylor bet big on division and lost. It shows that the problem with the Liberal Party wasn't Susan Lee. After all, it's the Liberal Party itself.
3: $2 billion will be included in the upcoming federal budget to help build up to 65,000 new homes. The money will go towards infrastructure, including roads, water and power. The budget will be handed down on Tuesday. The Australian Food and Grocery Council is calling for adequate support of manufacturers as the conflict in the Middle East continues. Australian households are being warned some grocery staples may become more expensive and harder to access. The council says supply chains which keep pantry shelves stocked are facing unprecedented strain. It's warning without relief, some staples may become harder to access and more expensive. The council's Scott McGrath says one end of the supply chain cannot bear all the costs alone.
6: Around 30% of our food and grocery manufacturing workforce is in regional communities, which means when the supply chain is under this type of significant strain, we're not talking about numbers on a balance sheet. We're talking about people in these regional areas that have made products that Aussies love and trust for decades.
3: The World Health Organization is reassuring residents of Tenerife the risk of a widespread outbreak of hantavirus is low. A cruise ship at the centre of an outbreak is due to arrive in the Canary Islands today, where passengers will be able to disembark. There have been 6 confirmed cases of hantavirus linked to the ship, and 3 people have died. Speaking in Tenerife, WHO Director General Tedros Adhanom Ghebreyesus said the virus is not like COVID-19.
7: The risk to the population, to the local population, is low. One is because of the very nature of the disease itself, but second, the risk is low because the Spanish government has made all the preparations to prevent any problem.
3: Turning to sport, in the NRL, the Manly Seagulls have continued their form with a 32-4 win over the Brisbane Broncos. The South Sydney Rabbitohs defeated the Cronulla Sutherland Sharks 36-12, and the St George Illawarra Dragons winless streak has continued with a 44-10 loss to the Newcastle Knights. And in football, Sydney FC and the Newcastle Jets played out a 1-1 draw in the first leg of their A-League men's semi-final, the same result in the other semi between Auckland FC and Adelaide United.
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Good morning, everyone. It is time for Miss Chatelaine here on Joy 94.9. My name is Katie Purvis, and I'll be with you for the next 2 hours playing folk, roots, acoustic and pop music to nourish your soul. Thank you very much to Michael for classic 90s and noughties, as always, leading into Miss Chatelaine. It's a cool morning here today, Mother's Day, and Mother's Day Classic Run is on. As I came here this morning, I could see the roads closed off and lots of people running along the Yarra. So if you're doing that today, good on you. And if you are missing your mum today, like I am, I'm here for you. Got lots of great music to play for you today, including new songs by Elka Louie, Tom West, Chloe Styler, Katie Noonan, and more. I'm going to start with a track from Nick Batterham. He is a Melbourne singer-songwriter who I first came across when he was half of a duo called The Bell Streets with Josh Meadows. He's been in bands for over nearly 30 years now, including The Earthmen and Quadrazine. And lately, in the last few years, he's been collaborating with the street artist Roan, including on the Empire exhibition at Burnham Beaches and the more recent one at Flinders Street Station. He's released a few studio albums, seven in fact. The last one was in 2024. And he's got a new track out. It's an instrumental. I don't often play instrumentals here on Miss Chatelaine, but this is so lovely. It's called La Petite Mort, this little death. And if you know your French, you'll know that has a double meaning. It features, as he calls him, Maestro David Berlin on cello and Georgina Lewis on piano. And Nick says this describes a transition between emotional states, a tension between intimacy and mortality, the coexistence of love and death. It's a beautiful track. This is Nick Batterham, La Petite Mort on Joy 94.9.

0: Gorgeous music to start off Miss Chatelaine today by Nick Batterham. That's called La Petite Mort. Oh, cello and piano, how delightful. You're on Joy 94.9. My name's Katie. I hope your Sunday morning is starting off well. It's a cool and drizzly kind of day here in Melbourne, but I don't mind it. What are you up to? If you'd like to send me a message, you can text 0427 Joy 949 or email onair@joy.org.au. Chloe Marks is a Meanjin-based singer-songwriter, and her band consists of Jacob Peterson, Ellen Hartwick, Madison Rossetto, Matthew Beagley. They're called The Mayhem. And Chloe grew up in far north Queensland, but as I said, based in Brisbane these days. She began her musical journey at age 14 as a drummer and a solo artist. And she's performed at a lot of different country music festivals. She's more of a country musician. But this song, her new one, Ayodele, or Ayodele, has just come out. And she says it was written back in 2015, and it was the first country song I ever wrote. To me, it's a folk song. I mean, the line is very, very, very fuzzy sometimes. She says, it came from a really personal place. I bought this $400 guitar. Definitely wasn't the fanciest or most expensive guitar, but it reignited my love for music and songwriting. So I named it Ayodele, which means joy has come home, or the return of happiness. How appropriate. To honour the meaning behind it, we recorded the entire track live, one take, all in one room, sitting in a circle. No overdubs, no retakes or re-records. What you hear is exactly what we played in that moment. When we finished recording, it felt like a weight had lifted, over a decade's worth of emotion and history released. It wasn't just my moment, it was something the whole band felt together. Isn't that lovely? This is Chloe Marks and The Mayhem, Ayodele, on Joy.
1: All right, let's do this, Ayodele.

0: Hello, this is Brian Nankervis. 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

Oh, great song there from Ryan Bingham and the Texas Gentleman. It's one of those songs that you can immediately sing along with the chorus because it's so simple and fabulous. I can imagine sitting in a bar and singing along to that one. You're on Miss Chatelaine with Katie on Joy 94.9, and Ryan Bingham is based in Los Angeles. He's an Americana singer-songwriter who's been around for 20 years. Yes, it suddenly struck me that 2007 is 20 years ago or thereabouts. Amazing, hey? Ryan Bingham has won awards. He's won a Grammy, an Oscar, a Golden Globe, and a Critics' Choice Award, or more than one. He's also starred in the Yellowstone TV series as a fan favourite character called Walker. I haven't seen that show, but yeah, he's in it. In 2019, he created a music festival and a rodeo called the Great Western, which apparently is really popular. That song, Blue Skies, has just come out, and the Texas Gentlemen are Ryan Ake on guitars, Daniel Creamer on piano and organ, Paul Grass on drums and percussion, and Scott Lee on bass. The video apparently features footage from a short film directed by Jeff Nichols called Love Letter to Texas, which is a tribute to the legacy of iconic Texas films and the storytellers behind them. And that film debuted at South by Southwest this year, and it stars Ryan Bingham himself and Michael Shannon, the great Michael Shannon, with Sissy Spacek as the narrator. Ryan Bingham and the Texas Gentlemen are about to release a new album called They Call Us the Lucky Ones, and it's his first full-length release in more than 7 years. Amazing, hey? I love it. I really like his sound. I have a message from Caroline and Trish. And they say, a beautiful way to share Sunday morning with piano and cello. Yeah, that was the Nick Batterham piece I played at the top. And they're sending a shout out and hugs to anyone missing their mum today. Yeah, me, I am. Thanks, Caroline and Trish. You always say the right thing. If you want to send me a message, you can text 0427-JOY949 or you can email onair@joy.org.au. Now I'm going to play you a track from a young queer artist from Gympie up in Queensland. Her name is Elka Louie, and she, as well as being a solo artist, she also fronts an indie rock band called Hugo and the Hive. Her influences include Gregory Alan Isakoff, Big Thief, and Jose Gonzalez. And you will have heard Jose Gonzalez a lot lately because I love his new album so much. Elka released her debut song back in November, so she's

Did I mention Elka is a queer musician? She's doing a gig next week at Miami Marquetta on the Gold Coast, and her first interstate performance ever will be at the Drunken Poet here in Melbourne on the 1st of July with an all-female lineup. So you need to put that in your diary. Elka Louie, Lavender on Joy 94.9.

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1: Tune in to Science Queries, where Dr. Kat puts science under the microscope and brings the joys of discovery to the airwaves. What actually is quantum theory? Why is the sky blue? How do we fight off infections? Every week, explore everything from the ever-expanding massive cosmos to microscopic cells in our bodies and hear from trailblazing queers working in science, technology, engineering, and mathematics. It's curious and it's fabulous. Every Tuesday at 6 p.m. here on Joy.
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0: conversations and memories. 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
11: Indeed, that is where you are. Joy 94.9 with Katie. I'm Miss Chatelaine. I just wanted to nick in here to let you know that the next track, which is called Hush and is by an Adelaide singer, songwriter, and guitarist called Tom West, has a spoken introduction that will tell you all about the song. It's really beautiful. Hope you enjoy.

singing a song about where I'm from. I'm from the hills, outside a city called Adelaide. And in the hills, there's a house. And I lived in the house with my siblings and my folks. And out the back of the house, there's a big gum tree. Behind the gum tree, out the back of the house, in the hills outside the city called Adelaide, is a trail, and you can walk on that trail. As you're walking, the fields slope gently down toward a creek on your right side, with some apple trees, and at the right time of year, the kangaroos will eat the fruit that's fallen on the ground. On your left side, the field slopes gently up, and there's some cows eating the grass. And we can keep going past the cows down the trail, and the path turns upward up a slope. And on the top of the slope, you walk into a little forest that's there. And if you stand real quiet, you can hear the wind, and it starts far away somewhere, and you hear it kind of getting closer. It's over your head, and then it's on its way again. So this is a song that I wrote about that sound. It's a song called Hush.

Oh my goodness, how beautiful is that track? That is one of the finds of the week for me. Tom West from Adelaide, a singer, songwriter and guitarist. So beautiful. And those sounds you heard that sounded like a flute or a bird are actually made by a double bass. So Tom West has been around for a few years now. He's toured North America extensively, including performing at the Philadelphia Folk Festival and showcasing at the 2020 Folk Alliance International Conference in New Orleans. I played a song by him about 6 years ago, just before the pandemic. Well, after the pandemic, he found himself in Chicago, collaborating with some of the city's finest musicians. And from a third floor bedroom in a historic brownstone, he spent 2 years writing, recording and producing, absorbing the spirit of the city and pushing deeper into his craft than ever before. He's back home in Adelaide now, and he's just released, in fact, just 2 days ago, released an album called Chicago Versions, and that was the Chicago version of a song called Hush, and it the album features some of his most loved and most road-tested songs, and they were recorded at a spontaneous live session at Chicago's Shirk Studios in August last year with the award-winning Chicago bass player, composer and band leader Ethan Fillion on double bass. Tom says, playing live in a stripped back acoustic format is my bread and butter type of gig, and prior to this recording session I felt like a lot of my favourite songs to play were spread out over multiple releases with different band arrangements. It felt like it was high time to get some recordings that were reflective of the type of gig I play most nights. Ethan is coming to Australia from Chicago to perform the songs on tour dates this month with a live cartilage as well, which is a real treat. Tom West, on Joy 94.9, you're with Katie. I'm Miss Chatelaine. I just love that song so much. Hope you do too. I've had a couple of messages. The gorgeous Stevie Mother Trucker got in touch to say, good morning, Katie, sending you warm hugs as well. I hope you get plenty of love from your listeners. Have a wonderful day. Yeah, we're talking about Mother's Day. I lost my mum a few years ago. Sorry I'm missing her today, but I hope all the mums out there are having a lovely day. And also had a couple of messages from Little Jace, who said, good morning, Katie, and the entire Miss Chat family, especially Caroline and Trish, who I haven't spoken to in forever. Happy Mother's Day to all the mothers out there, especially if you are a mum to a pet or a devil's ivy. Even a plant needs a parent. And Jace also said, I love the cover of the Lavender EP. That's the Elka Louie release. It has train lines on it, and train lines always suggest moving forward no matter what. That's a very nice observation, Jace. And they've also just sent me another message saying, Tom West took me back home to my own home in the Adelaide Hills. What a beautiful song. Also, fun fact, the double bass is being played by my friend Mike Haynes. No, it isn't. No, like I said, it's by Ethan Fillion. Nathan Fillion's an actor. Ethan Fillion, and that's Phillion. So, gorgeous, gorgeous stuff. I'll be playing another track from that album in the next couple of weeks. It is really beautiful. Now, Jace, I know that you know this next artist, Chloe Styler, who's from the Gold Coast. She's a singer-songwriter. I've played her on the show many, many times before. Well, she's got a new one out. It's called Orange Soda. And she says, two things about me. I love Fanta and guys that don't like me back. Except this time the guy in question did like me back. He just didn't want to do anything about it. It's a really cool song. And Chloe's going to be supporting Charlie in May. That's this month. At some gigs in Queensland. So there you go. Chloe Styler, Orange Soda on Joy 94.9.

0: but I'll fake it for you.
1: Good morning, this is Dan Warner. I am feeling very joyous to be on Miss Chatelaine on Joy. Have a great morning.
2: 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The Melbourne Star Observer. 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

Oh, that is such a good sound. It's an artist from Canberra called John Stokes, and the song is called The Catch. John Stokes is new to me. I spotted him on AMRAP, which is a resource for community broadcasters and independent musicians, and I'm so glad I did. What a great sound. He's fairly new. He only released his first songs in 2024 and his debut EP last year. That song, The Catch, came out about a month ago, and I'm very happy to discover it. All about being out on the road and camping and sleeping in a swag. Have you ever done that? I did that once on a trip up to the Kimberley. I went on a 9-day trip from Broome to Darwin, and we slept in swags. It was amazing. Because if you've ever been up that way, you know the stars are incredible. You feel like you can reach out and touch them. They're beautiful. It's worth going just to look at the stars, I'm telling you. You're on Miss Chatelaine with Katie here on Joy 94.9. A lovely message from Marty. Marty is half of the duo Valley Road, who were my guests a few years ago. And Marty says, loving the beautiful songs, drifting into our kitchen this morning, having pancakes for Mother's Day here. Thanks, Katie. Thank you, Marty. It's lovely to hear from you. I try and follow Valley Road on socials and see them playing around the place. Looking forward to new music whenever you've got it ready, Marty. Thank you for your message. If you'd like to send me a message, you can text 0427 JOY 949 or you can email onair@joy.org.au. Katie Noonan has been putting out new songs in advance of an album called Alone But All One, which is coming out at the end of June. I played you a track called This Isn't What I Signed Up For a few weeks ago, and here's another one. It's called When the Heart Falls Apart. And as I said when I played the other one, she's been going through a fairly public breakup and divorce. It was a 20-year relationship with her partner, Zach, and she's been going through it, let's just say. But, hey, some great songs have come out of it. I posted the podcast playlist from that show when I played the previous song this week on my Instagram at Miss Chat Joy, and Katie replied to say thank you. And I said, oh, hey, I'm going to be playing another song by you this week. She said, oh, great. She said, Duck, looking forward to playing in Melbourne with an all-female string quartet or quartet. I'm not sure it's a string quartet, but how great will that be? I think it's in June when the album comes out, so we'll look forward to that. Oh, no, she's going to be touring in July, so it'll be in July. Katie Noonan, anyway, the new song When the Heart Falls Apart, she says, I wrote this piece up on Larrakia country at Wagga Beach in Northern Territory before I headed out to the Magic Barunga Festival. A lovely lady on social media kindly offered me her Airbnb house in the bush as a place of healing after my difficult patch. So very kind and generous. She's a fellow divorcee, and to be honest, I have felt incredible support from the coven of divorcee women online. We are a pretty mighty bunch, and their kindness and solidarity has been really special to feel. This song is a simple meditation on maintaining hope after having your heart broken, having hope for a second start, a new beginning sometime in the future. It's Katie Noonan. You're on Joy 94.9.

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3: You are listening to Miss Chatelaine with Katie. We've come to the end of the first hour. Plenty more coming up in the second hour, so stay tuned. I'm going to finish the hour with a blues track from a Melbourne singer-songwriter and guitarist called Aaron Pollock. He released his debut album in 2016 and has released 11 self-produced albums. The latest is called And Then a Sadness Came Over Me. He's the current Youth Ambassador for Blues Music Victoria. And the track I'm going to play is called Mean Old World Blues. You're on Joy 94.9.

0: know my heart is right on show for you. I know my heart is right on show for you.
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3: Good morning, I'm Laura Devoy. The Federal Treasurer has again hinted at tax changes ahead of Tuesday's budget. Changes in negative gearing and the capital gains tax discount have been touted as measures to address the housing crisis. Jim Chalmers says the status quo in housing and in tax is unfair and unacceptable. He told Sky News the government's response needs to go beyond supply.
4: Supply is the main game and it's the first priority, but it's not the only priority when it comes to making this housing market fairer. We don't have enough homes. Too many people are locked out of housing, and we need to address both of those concerns at once.
3: Former Liberal leader Susan Lee says the party needs to accept the result of the Farah by-election with humility. One Nation's David Farley has claimed a resounding victory with around 57% of the vote after preferences. The poll was triggered by Ms. Lee's resignation earlier this year. In a statement, she said the voters never get it wrong. Speaking in Albury last night, her successor Angus Taylor said the Liberal Party must take away hard lessons from Farah and the last election.
5: For too long, we have been a party of convenience, not of conviction. And that must change. And over the last year or so, the coalition hasn't done what it should do, been united and stable and strong, with two breakups of the coalition over that time.
3: A netball club in Sydney's East has apologised after a supporter allegedly made anti-Semitic comments during a junior match yesterday. The Saints Netball Club says it unequivocally condemns and disavows anti-Semitism in all its forms, and such remarks do not reflect the values, principles or standards of the club. The Maccabi Netball Club says Jewish players, parents, coaches, administrators and supporters have the right to participate in community sport safely and confidently, free from racism, abuse, intimidation or vilification. UK Prime Minister Keir Starmer's leadership could be under threat, with an Australian-British MP threatening a challenge. It comes after support for Labour slumped in local elections on Friday. Reform UK secured more than 1,400 council seats in England, compared to just over 1,000 for Labour. The Scottish National Party won 58 seats to Labour's 17, and Labour has been reduced to just 9 seats in Wales, ending 27 years in power. MP Catherine West says the Cabinet should elect a new leader as soon as possible.
6: But we need someone from within the Cabinet to step forward as the leader, and then we will have a new leader of the party without having to have a leadership election. If that cannot happen and there are no leadership hopefuls who come forward tomorrow, then Monday morning I will put my name forward.
3: And a rescue operation is underway in the New South Wales Central West this morning. Two climbers called for help after one was hit in the head by